0: Two pros and a cup of Joe, Fox Sports Radio, LeVar Arrington, Brady Quinn, Jonas Knox with you here. We're going to be back on the air tomorrow, same time, same place, 6 a.m. Eastern time, 3 o'clock Pacific for a Thursday edition of the show. Before we get to the leftovers, though, a reminder, if you've missed any of today's show, you'll want to catch the podcast. Search Two Pros wherever you get your podcast right after the show. 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
0: All right, Larray, what do we got?
3: Well, I just saw this on the news this morning. The World Cup is coming to the United States and to LA specifically, but we're not sure if the fans are, because hotels are not filling up as expected. 80% of the hotels are reporting low bookings. Initial turnout expectations were super high, and the hotels were raising the prices by 300%. So a lot of rooms were going for over $1,000 a piece. They have dropped by over 300%, by over 40% now from their peak. Just trying to fill rooms.
4: Yeah, it's called price gouging. It's ridiculous, man. Like, I understand it's a big-time world event. There's high expectations. But as Jonas said, sometimes it's not so bad just to be sitting back on your couch, open up a beer, and kick your feet up, man, and watch the game there.
0: $1,000 a night.
3: A night.
4: It's ridiculous.
0: To watch soccer.
5: Okay. Hey. It's the greatest sport in the world.
0: Yeah.
5: Sure. Jeez.
3: I mean, people aren't even booking concert tickets right now. Did you guys see all the different concerts that have been canceled?
5: 1,200. Yeah, I mean, there's a lot of people.
3: No one's
5: spending money.
3: Just no one's spending money right now.
5: Spending money.
4: Because it's too damn expensive.
3: Ding ding ding ding.
4: I mean, hell,
5: you got to spend over
4: Chipotle the other night. It's like, and I hate to call it Chipotle. I'm a huge Chipotle fan, but
5: they're expensive.
4: Dude, when I was young, I mean, this is like back in high school, so like early 2000s. You're telling me in 20 years a burrito goes from costing $5 to like $22?
0: Is it $22 for a burrito at Chipotle?
4: Bro, for the same burrito I used to get back then, if you get extra chicken or extra meat on that stuff, and a little guac, which they add on and throw on extra on the price, it's expensive as hell.
0: I mean, I've been trying to tell you for
6: a little
0: years.
6: Guac?
0: Hey, you want some daddy's guac? It's free.
4: Oh, no.
0: Yeah.
4: You know
3: honestly,
4: what?
3: Homemade guacamole sounds great.
4: I almost didn't bring that up because I was afraid he was going to say that.
0: I'll tell you right now. Listen, I'll go to Dublin
5: daddy's
0: right now.
5: Daddy's guac. I saw what daddy's guac.
4: You must got
5: daddy's
4: some Greek in you, Jonas.
5: Like.
4: You got some Greek in you, man.
5: Daddy splat.
0: What are you talking about? That chili was...
5: That looked like splat.
0: Incredible. Huh? Yeah, daddy made chili.
4: You need a better base. It looked almost like a soup.
5: It was a splat. What you got, Lorraine? Yeah. Come on.
3: Okay, we got some more news here. Congratulations to LaMelo Ball and his partner, Anna Montana.
5: His
3: not
5: partner.
3: Hannah. Yeah, they're not married. They're just partners.
0: Her name's Anna Montana?
3: Anna Montana.
0: Porn star?
3: No.
5: I'm gonna look her
3: up. I don't
5: up.
3: Think so. Anyways, they welcomed their first baby to the world. And with a new baby, they also welcomed a new nonprofit initiative called I Am Fertility, an organization whose goal is to support women navigating IVF and fertility issues. And it's including a financial aid opportunity called the Hope Grant. And they're taking applications for, you know, moms who are attempting to conceive until June 1st.
4: Good stuff.
5: Yeah. Okay.
4: Glad they're helping people out. Yeah. It's good.
5: Okay.
4: Did you want us to go more in depth on that? Because
3: I can move on to the next one, too. You're going to love this one. I know how much you guys love bananas. And, you know, banana ball. It's my thing.
5: No.
3: Dancing with the Stars.
5: Don't put that on us, though. Like, don't do that.
4: No.
5: Like,
4: don't tell me Dancing with the Stars is doing this now, too.
3: Well, they've announced their third star that they're taking. And they are taking Savannah Bananas infield Jackson Olson.
4: Why are we doing this?
3: To be selected. So that's exciting.
4: This is the baseball version of the WWE. It really is.
0: Like, there's so many good baseball players out there right now. And
4: yes, they're absolute stars. Like, talented,
3: really good
4: players.
3: But do they have 2 million followers on TikTok?
4: Exactly. That's the problem right there.
0: There it is right there.
4: Wow. I'm going to impose a $10 fine on myself. I'm out.
5: I feel like this should have been good, bad, and the ugly, too.
0: Oh, damn!
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16: 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Who were they? What made them so notorious? How did the internet, or sometimes the algorithm, choose them? And what does a person do when they're suddenly confronted with more attention than the human psyche can handle? Take The Dress, a story that went uber viral in early 2015 in spite of being, well, kind of a boring optical illusion. A mother of the bride in Scotland took a picture of a dress she was thinking about wearing to her daughter's wedding, but she saw the dress as blue with black lace, and her daughter saw it as white with gold lace. One BuzzFeed post later, every single person on the internet was talking about the dress. 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
22: The Giants sent the Dodgers to their fourth straight loss, 6-2. Shohei Ohtani of L.A. hit a solo homer. He had two hits. The rest of his team went 2-for-25. But Milwaukee won its fifth straight, beating the Padres 6-4. So the Padres' lead over L.A. in the NL West is still a half game. Tampa Bay leads the Yankees still by two games in the AL East. Rays won in 10 innings at Toronto 7-6. The Yankees ended a four-game losing streak, winning 6-2 at Baltimore. Philadelphia was a 2-1 winner at Boston. Kyle Schwarber is 17th homer. Pittsburgh and Paul Skeens over Colorado 3-1. In the NBA playoffs, San Antonio's up 3-2 after beating Minnesota 126-97. Victor Wembanyama with 27 points and 17 rebounds. In the NHL playoffs, Buffalo won at Montreal 3-2. Vegas in overtime beat Anaheim 3-2. I'm Steve DeSager.
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0: Hey, good morning, good morning, good morning, good morning. Teddy Hefner with you. It is time for Talking Sports here on Fox Sports Radio 1400. Gary, with the next few days off, so it's just me and, well, that's not true. I was about to say just me and you, but that's not true. Sheriff Leon Lott will be with us at 10 o'clock. Bob Gillespie expecting Bob to be in at 10 as well. Bob will stay until 12. Scott Powers of ExperienceColumbiaSC.com is going to join us at 9:30 to talk a little bit about the Colonial Life Charity Classic, which gets started tomorrow over at Wood Creek, the Corn Ferry event. We talked a lot about that yesterday with Jimmy Cousa during our Tuesday golf segment. But some really, really good players coming to Columbia. Be interested to see what they shoot over there. You're going to have a 63, 64 probably, and that's a tough golf course. Back when I could halfway play, I couldn't halfway play that course. I think I shot maybe 75 there at one time years ago, but that was a good day. I did not play that course particularly well. That was always a little bit too tough for me. But that gets started tomorrow. Of course, PGA Championship gets started tomorrow at Aronimink. I was not familiar with that course at all. So yesterday I went to my PlayStation and pulled out my golf game and called up Aronimink and played some holes on there. Got some really interesting par threes where you're way above the
1: above the green, so it's going to really, of course, they'll play practice ranges, practice rounds to get an idea what they need to hit. But playing it on the computer yesterday, kind of just had to guess what club to hit into those greens. I did play it one time with the greens extra fast, and boy, that did make it a little bit more difficult. So that gets started tomorrow, the PGA championship. Baseball, well, it just gets worse and worse, doesn't it? Bad keeps getting worse. Both South Carolina and Clemson lose to in-state foes last night. South Carolina, I'm first time I've been in this seat in a while, and I just banged the heck out of the support for the microphone. It is, we didn't expect a lot. Yeah, keep in mind the preseason coaches poll had South Carolina exactly where they are. Exactly where they are as far as the the finish was concerned. 15th. But I think South Carolina fans kind of just looked past that. I mean, the transfer portal, what was the portal ranked, 4th or 7th? I can't remember, but it was ranked kind of high, maybe because there were so many of them, because the transfer portal certainly has not come through for the Gamecocks. But it just gets worse. South Carolina dropping a 5-2 decision to Winthrop, 31-21 now. South Carolina 22-31. That's the most losses they've ever had. It's their 9th straight loss. They haven't lost 9 straight since 1961, I believe it was. They lost 15 in a row. And then I think they lost the first 3 the next season. Coach Monty Lee, critical. So this isn't the standard of South Carolina baseball, he said. Just not the standard. Gamecocks had the bases loaded one time. What was that, the 4th inning, I think? Go strikeout, and then a ground out. Carolina finished 18-18 at home. 18-18. I don't think they've had a losing record at home since 1970. Carolina finished 18-18 at home. Winthrop broke a 14-game losing streak in this series. They won in Columbia for the first time in 11 years. USC this season 6-6 against in-state opponents. 6-6. Ethan Wilson's 2-run home run in the 4th made it 4-1. Luke Juhas homered for Carolina in the 5th. South Carolina struck out 11 times against Winthrop. 11 times. They only had, 5 hits? They were 0-8, Gamecocks were, with runners in scoring position. 0-8. 5 pitchers walked 7 batters. South Carolina, 5 pitchers walked 7 Winthrop batters. Not a good day. Not a good day. See if we can catch some of the coach.
2: Not good enough. This program is built on toughness. It's built on competitiveness. And this just isn't it. You know, these guys, we got to be better. We got to find a way to compete. Show more fire, more passion. It's not acceptable here. I know we've been on a tough run, but at the end of the day, we need to see who's willing to come up and compete with some passion and some fire and play better, because this certainly isn't the standard at South Carolina baseball. And that's on me too. You know, I'm accountable for that as well. But at the end of the day, we just got to be better.
1: Coach Monty Lee, yesterday, yeah, they do have to do better, but they only have four games left. That's if they lose first time out.

Wednesday dog night. I don't know why you'd want to take your dog to the ballpark, but anyway, it seems to be a kind of a popular promotion. All right, so that's some baseball. I mean, I don't know what to say, except, God dang it, that's twice I've done that. Huh. All right, I'll get used to the way Gary's got this thing set up here in a minute. Let me adjust it a little bit. Maybe I'll quit hitting that at that arm. Sorry about that. But we have a long time to wait until the Gamecocks are back in town, February the 12th. Somebody figure out how long that, how many days that is for me. February 12th will open next season. And it'll probably be an entirely new roster. Transfer portal guys coming in. Bring in the mercenaries. Yeah. I guess that's what you have to do these days. How about try to get some transfer portal guys that really care? Have some pride. Man, when you struck me out back in my day, I fretted about that for 3 days. Hated to strike out. It was like questioning your manhood to strike out. Now, no big deal. No big deal. They just swing and miss. Swing and miss. Or take one right down the middle. Bases loaded, 3-1 count. Took one right down the middle. I don't want to mention the player, even though he probably gets some money. It's still, I don't want to mention the player. But, boy, that just, I don't know what to say. I don't know what to say, except it's about over. Can the Gamecocks put it together and surprise somebody? Maybe when the Vanderbilts had a tough year. Can they go to Nashville, win that series, get some momentum? And win some games in Hoover? Probably not. Probably not. So, yeah. Coach Lee said give credit to Winthrop. They were a better team. Pitched better. Hit better. Quite honestly, not good enough. This program's built on toughness. Well, we just went over or just listened to his comments about that. 18-18. At home. Who's the new guy going to be? As much as I would like to see Monty get an opportunity, he's not going to. I don't see that. I'd love to see Landon Powell get a chance. Landon is one of my favorite players from through the years. 2004 College World Series in Omaha, I had TJ with me. I had TJ sitting on the front row of the stands there, and I was kind of keeping my eye on him while I was on the field talking with Coach Tobin. And I said, that's my son there. He said, well, bring him on down here. And he actually had a press pass. That's another story. Well, I'll tell it real quick. Went to get my credentials at TJ with me. And the guy from the NCAA asked, what you going to do with him during the game? I said, well, I'm probably just going to have to sit in the stands with him. And he said, nah, I'll take care of it. Issued my 4-year-old son a credential for the College World Series in his name. Still have that thing somewhere, but I'm not sure where. But brought TJ down, sit him in the dugout. Didn't think it was a big deal. He's only 4 years old. And Landon went over, sat down beside him, and started talking to him. Spent some time with him. I always appreciated that. Dan Fitzgerald at Kansas, I think he's at the top of the list. Of course, everybody's number one seems to be Kevin Small from Coastal Carolina. I'm curious about Kurt Sarlous from Texas Christian. Coach Donati hired him once already. Will Coggin and Nolan Kane's names have come up. I understand Will Coggin, the assistant coach at George, is actually a pretty strong candidate. I think it's very tough for your first head coaching job.

0: job to be in the SEC. Very, very difficult. But we'll see. Gamecocks ended the season with a 14-8 record against mid-major teams. 14-8. You don't win them all. Remember the 2010 South Carolina National Champions lost to Francis Marion, Division II team. But 14-8, now you got to be about 18-4 at worst. Two losses to the Citadel, lost to the College of Charleston, lost to Queens. And once again, went their first win over South Carolina in 11 years. 11 years. Congratulations. Congratulations to Winthrop. All right, 803-978-1832. 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All right, it's about 9:17. We're talking sports here on Fox Sports Radio 1400. We'll talk with Scott Powers of ExperienceColumbiaSC.com when we come back. The Corn Ferry event gets started tomorrow. You think you're good? And go watch these guys. They're unbelievable how good they are. And they're on the Corn Ferry Tour. Those PGA Tour guys, I used to cover them. Unbelievable how good they are. Just incredible. You ever see a picture of the one iron that, who was the guy? I saw this picture of one of the one majors winners had used this for his entire career. And you could see, and this was a one iron. Of course, heck, nobody hits a one iron anymore, do they? But Seve Ballesteros, that's who it was. Seve, if you're a golfer, you ought to just kind of see if you could search his one iron. And I got a picture of it. And you can see right in the middle, right in the sweet spot of the one iron, and you know golf, you know how difficult a one iron is to hit. You can see a ball mark where the golf ball, where you hit it the same spot time and time and time again. Just unbelievable how good those guys are. And this Corn Ferry guys, a lot of them have won on the tour. And a lot of them will win on the tour. All right, about 9:19. We're talking sports here on Fox Sports Radio 1400. Talking sports, of course, brought to you in part by Little Pigs. Little Pigs Barbecue over on Alpine Road. They'll be open for you tomorrow. Little Pigs.
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13: Well, it's happening, fellow sports fans. It's Andy West. Let's take a look back on this day in sports history, May 13th. We'll start off in 1958. Stan Musial hits a double to record his 3,000th hit in the St. Louis Cardinals 5-3 win at Wrigley Field. Musial was the first player to reach this milestone with an extra base hit. Jumping ahead today in 2010, the demolition of the original Yankee Stadium was completed. the Cathedral of Baseball served as the home for the New York Yankees and hosted over 100 World Series games, football's New York Giants, and numerous championship fights. And today in 2015, Derek Stepan scores 11-24 into overtime, lifting the New York Rangers past the Washington Capitals 2-1 and into the Eastern Conference Finals. Stepan's wrist shot from the left wing caps a comeback from a 3-1 deficit in the series. The Rangers become the only team to manage that in successive years, doing the same thing to Pittsburgh in the second round in 2014.
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0: Hey, via our O'Neill Heating and Air text line, Bruce says, hey, at least the Braves won. Yep, they did win. Braves win 5-2 over the Cubs. Time to chat with our buddy Scott Powers from ExperienceColumbiaSC.com. Scott, how are you this morning?
1: I'm doing well, Teddy. How are you doing today?
0: I'm okay. You about to see a lot of work come to fruition with the tournament starting tomorrow, the Colonial Life Charity Classic Corn Ferry event. First of all, when did this become a, hey, let's see if we can go get a Corn Ferry event? When did y'all start thinking about that?
1: It's been on our radar for a long time, mm-hmm. but it takes more than just Experience Columbia to be able to do something like this. Mm-hmm. And actually, the folks, the membership at Wood Creek said it was something they really wanted to do. Ownership agreed, and they put together an exploratory committee and reached out to some of their friends from Event of Sports, who runs PGA Corn Ferry Tour tournaments all across the world, and it was just the perfect storm that came together. Most of the events that, you know, that we're involved with is a small team of two that we have at Experience Columbia SC Sports. Most of them that are really good, that mean something in the community, or when we have lots of people come together throughout the community to be able to make it happen. Obviously, with something on this scale, you know, the financial aspect is huge. And to have Colonial Life come on board as the title sponsor for 5 years, pretty much once that happened, everything started to fall in place for them.
0: All right, so this event is going to be for at least 5 years here in Columbia?
1: Yes. Yep.
0: Okay. That's cool. That's cool. The field, I was looking at some of the players. I mean, you got some great players in this tournament. Jonathan Bird, of course, Clemson is going to be well represented with Jonathan yes. Bird and Ben Martin, Doc Redman. I think I'm probably leaving somebody out. Matt Neesmith from South Carolina is going to be there as well. Scott, so far, what kind of reaction from the city have and from golf fans have you gotten about this event?
1: Golf fans have been through the roof. I think, you know, to the uninitiated golf fan, if you say PGA Tour, you know, they know what that means. But if you say Corn Ferry Tour, they may not know exactly what you mean. Greenville with the BMW up there for over 15 years now have done a fantastic job, but that was the only one in the state of South Carolina. So, you know, golf fans that know and appreciate, you know, the PGA Tour has reduced the number of their fields to increase, you know, they got about as high as they could on purses, so they had to reduce the number of players so they could have more money per player.
0: Right.
1: And that had a trickle-down effect. You know, some of the pros that played last week in Myrtle Beach, which I heard was a fantastic event, are also playing this week as well. So, you know, the spring, when it kicks off in Augusta and moves down through Hilton Head, right. You know, it kicks off a couple of months of great golf in South Carolina. But I go back to, you know, you could have all the fans that want to do something, and we've had plenty of fans that wanted things in the past, but if you can't put together corporate partnerships
0: right.
1: and volunteers, you know, it's just not going to happen. And, you know, a couple of things fell into place. We came on as a sponsor, obviously, with Colonial Life, and, you know, it just started to snowball, and the corporate partners, including State of South Carolina is financially invested. City of Columbia is financially invested. Richland County is financially invested as well. They all saw the benefit to, you know, bring something a little different and a little right. higher profile to Columbia for golf in Columbia. So everybody agreed it was a great opportunity for us, and it's been a whirlwind in the last year.
0: I don't know if even golf fans realize how good these guys are, because you think, they're the Corn Ferry, it's not the PGA Tour. But a number of these guys, I think I read we had 15 tour wins among this group. I mean, these cats can play.
1: Yeah, yeah. It is unbelievable how good these players are. The quality of golf out there, you mentioned Clemson earlier, their golf program, what they've done for the past, two or three decades, and other golf programs throughout the country have elevated the next level of golf. I think those players leave some of those top-ranked college golf programs, and they're ready to compete, for tour cards, either Corn Ferry or on the PGA Tour.
0: And it's a very reasonable, if I read correctly, like $22.50 a day. And if you're under 15, it's free. Is that correct?
1: Yes. Yep. So it's a great opportunity for if you have juniors or young people that are very interested in golf. It's a very family friendly for $50, basically, you can have mom and dad and take the kids out this weekend and enjoy it. I think the weather is going to be good. If you haven't seen Wood Creek lately, it is a totally different place from the last time you've been out there. From the clubhouse right. to the course, they've put a tremendous amount of money into that facility to make it ready. And mm-hmm. They don't want to just host a tournament here in Columbia. Chris Baker, the tournament director, played for years on tour, both Corn Ferry and PGA, and he wants it to be something that the players want to come to every year. Mm-hmm. They're greeted with the hospitality. They're well taken care of. Caddies, we wanted to make sure caddies are well taken care of. Some of these guys, when they're just starting at 22, 23, 24 years old, may not have a lot of the finances to be able to do things. So we wanted to make sure that they had every opportunity to come here and be successful.
0: Okay. I did you have a couple tickets we could give away as well? I think you were going to try to do that.
1: Yeah. Okay. Yeah, absolutely. I'll be glad to do that. We have a handful left that we have, and I would love to for any listeners that would like to come out. They're good for any day, so we'll be glad to give away some tickets.
0: All right, sounds good. I'll see who wants some, and I'll get. I think you said the easiest thing for me was just to send you their email, correct?
1: Yep. You get me their email address, and I'll transfer the tickets to them today.
0: Sounds great. Hey, great job as usual, Scott. Tell Bill I said hello, and you guys keep up the good work.
1: I sure will, Teddy. I appreciate it. Thank you, sir.
0: All right, Scott Powers from ExperienceColumbiaSC.com joining us. And once again, I think he said we got about 6 tickets or so. If you're interested, if you want to go, just let me know, and we'll see what we can do about hooking you up with a couple of tickets. All right, talking sports. Here on Fox Sports Radio 1400, talking sports, of course, also brought to you by our friends at Hilton's. 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Hilton's Power Equipment.
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19: Hey, you know how the world's kind of in a real scary place right now with the horrible stories we hear about every week? I'm Robert Evans. I'm a journalist, and I cover the international fascist movement. And in 2019, July of that year, I decided to do something a little bit different. Instead of covering horror, I wanted to go look for hope. And I found it in a place you might find kind of unlikely, northeastern Syria. The region I visited is known as Rojava, and when the Western media covers it, they mostly just refer to these people as the Kurds. Since 2013, a loose alliance of revolutionaries over there have been fighting to not just drive back ISIS, but to establish something of a utopia, an egalitarian, feminist, eco-conscious community in a place that previously had known mostly war and terror. In the Women's War, I'll take you to this place, and I'll introduce you to the revolutionaries fighting to build it. Brave women who battle for equality with an AK-47, with a spade, and with a pen. Follow me as I travel to a land of war and hope, a place trapped on the edge of utopia and oblivion. I'm Robert Evans. 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
22: The Hurricanes, who have yet to trail in the postseason, are back on the ice tonight. They host the Flyers again. It's game two of their second-round playoff series. Round one of the NBA playoffs wrapped up with a pair of game sevens. The Pistons completed a comeback from a 3-1 series deficit, dumping Orlando, and the Cavs eliminated Toronto. Minor league baseball, Charlotte got a walk-off win beating Gwinnett, while Durham got smacked by Jacksonville. I'm Matt McCoy.
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0: I'd have given away a couple, but we still have some tickets to the Corn Ferry event over at Wood Creek this weekend. If you are interested, just send us a note via our text line, our O'Neill Heating Air text line, 803-315-3292. All right, let's get to our telephone. Good morning. You're on Talking Sports.
25: Good morning, Teddy.
0: Good morning, sir.
25: I reckon I got a little smile on my face this morning. There's only one team I'm going to pull for to beat the Gamecocks. And, well, and it's been few and far between over the years. So, Winthrop beating Carolina last night. Now, that's, and South Carolina is who they are. But really happy for Winthrop, especially coming off getting swept by High Point over the weekend at High Point. Talk about Winthrop. Back in the day when we were still in NAI school, and this was the year before I transferred there, but as an NAI school, Gene Raines was a coach, and they were highly ranked, and Winthrop went down there and beat Carolina that year. I actually played against that team because I was at Gardner Webb at the time before I transferred there. They were so good, and eventually went to the NAIA College World Series and lost in the finals in Lubbock, Texas, to Grand Canyon. So they were runner ups that year.
0: Grand Canyon always had great baseball,
25: right? And some local guys, maybe you were familiar with, that were on that team. Of course, Danny Poole was the catcher. Eddie Ergel from BC was the first baseman, and Russell Gaddy from BC was the right fielder on that team. Following year, Teddy, I was on the team. We actually beat Clemson in Rock Hill. Wilhelm was the coach, they brought in, Teddy, so many more bleachers for that game because it just wasn't a lot of room, and then with all the people standing, I promise you, Teddy, there was at least 2,500 people in there, standing room only, all around that ballpark that day. And we actually beat Clemson the next year. Mm-hmm. Anyway, it was a good win for Winthrop, hopefully. We got Longwood at home in Rock Hill this weekend. Like I say, seems like basketball and baseball this year, it's High Point, and then it's Winthrop, at least this year, and we can't seem to get over High Point, so hopefully we can take care of business against Longwood at home, coming off the Carolina victory, and then go to the Big South Tournament, because you know it's only going to be a one bid, and maybe we got to go to High Point again.
0: Yeah, High Point's pretty good. Y'all got a pretty good rivalry going in all the sports with High Point.
25: Yes, we do. It seems like it's a Big South rivalry coming up. I mean, basketball season, we beat them the first game pretty good in Rock Hill. We lost a one-point game at High Point in the regular season, and that was when it was getting down to the end to maybe determine the regular season. And then, of course, we got to the Big South Tournament, and Logan Duncan, who was our best player, and actually, talking transfer portals and all of that, he transferred to, he wasn't doing anything in Indiana. He transferred to Winthrop. He didn't hardly do anything his first year, and then he was a Big South Player of the Year this past year, and he was hurt near the end of the year, so maybe that hurt. And then, of course, where does he go? He transfers to Notre Dame. But for his last year of eligibility, but he's a Cincinnati, Ohio that's where he's from, so I guess he just went back home. But nonetheless, yeah, High Point and Winthrop are developing a pretty good rivalry in that conference, which is pretty good.
0: Yeah, I appreciate the call. 1980 is when the Winthrop beat South Carolina. And that 80 Carolina team had some pretty good players. Greg Johnson was a senior that year. He had a big year. He's as good a defensive shortstop as they've had over there. Paul Hollins, who played in the Mets organization for a couple of years. Keith Taylor from Lexington. I played a lot of ball with Keith. Hit 303 that year. Keith was a really, really good catcher. Tommy Williams was on that team. From a pitching standpoint, you had Dennis Lubert, who signed with the Braves. Bill Landrum, of course, who had a number of great years in Major League Baseball. Joe Kucharski, I think he signed with the Orioles. I don't know if he ever made it to the bigs or not, but he was a really good pitcher as well. And, of course, Don Gordon was on that team, 1980. Boy, see, 1980, folks, seems like yesterday. Quite frankly, just seemed like a couple days ago. But, yeah, 14 straight wins. 14 straight wins for South Carolina against Winthrop. 14 in a row. Winthrop won 2-1 back in 1980. The game in Columbia, they didn't win again until 1992. But won 3 in a row, 94, 95, and 96. And, of course, that's the last 3 years of Coach Raines. All right, about 9:47, talking sports here on Fox Sports Radio 1400. We'll continue to talk some college baseball throughout the show as we always do. And, of course, our notes brought to you by the Stanley Law Group, all of our notes about baseball. But we got some other things we'll get to also, football. Football is always around. We'll get to some football notes as well. Folks, the Hilton's 5933 Two Knots Road there, 786-5472. 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
16: 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In at 8 is Euphoria on HBO Max. Your Friends and Neighbors on Apple TV is up 1 spot to 7 this week. The Pitt on HBO Max remains on the chart at 6. Margo's Got Money Troubles on Apple TV remains at 5, with From on MGM Plus falling out of the top 3 to 4. 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And holding on to the top spot for a second week is the new mystery Widow's Bay on Apple TV, your number one streamed show.
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0: Time to still have some tickets to the Corn Ferry Golf Tournament getting started tomorrow at Wood Creek. Text me, 803-315-3292, to our O'Neill Heating and Air text line. And let me know. If you want them, and I'll get them to you. A couple of notes from the NBA last night: 126 for the Spurs. Timberwolves had 97. So San Antonio leads that series 3-2. Cleveland at Detroit tonight, 8:00. Pistons, I believe, 4.5-point. Favorite in that one. That series is tied at 2 each. So that's a couple of NBA. And speaking of the NBA, Memphis Grizzlies forward Brandon Clark has passed away. 29 years old. Clark was found dead, according to the Los Angeles Police Department, of a possible drug overdose. Man, that makes no sense, does it? No sense. Sheriff Leon Lott will be with us in the 10:00 hour. We'll mention that to him. And just, nothing good comes from that, from drugs. And Charlie Young, an all-pro tight end who helped San Francisco win their first Super Bowl, has passed away. He was 75 years old. Played 13 seasons in the NFL, played with the Eagles, the Rams, the Niners, and the Seahawks. I remember him. Very good player. Very, very good player. I hate to hear that. Hate to hear that news. All right, talking sports here on Fox Sports Radio 1400, top of the hour coming. Couple text messages asking about South Carolina's coaching situation. I'll address it again. I don't know if I know any more than you do. I think Monty Lee was put into an impossible situation. I really do. And a lot of people, and I've even said, well, he was part of bringing those players in. But Paul Maneri removed him as the recruiting coordinator. Terry Rooney was the recruiting coordinator. Maybe they can keep Monty on staff like they did last time. All right, we'll be back talking sports.
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3: The San Antonio Spurs lead their second-round playoff series 3-2 after beating the Timberwolves 126-97. The game was tied in the third quarter. Victor Wembanyama finished with 27 points and 17 rebounds. Daryl Morey is out as 76ers team president. In the WNBA expansion, Portland won its first game, edging New York on a putback at the buzzer, 98-96. In the NHL playoffs, Vegas went up 3-2 in its second-round series, beating Anaheim in overtime 3-2. Buffalo a 3-2 winner at Montreal. To baseball, Tampa Bay in 10 innings won at Toronto, while the Yankees won at Baltimore to end a 4-game losing streak. Milwaukee won its fifth in a row, 6-4 over the Padres. San Francisco beat the Dodgers again in L.A., 6-2. The Dodgers have lost 4 in a row. Paul Skeens and the Pirates defeated Colorado 3-1. I'm Steve DeSager.
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0: All right, welcome back. Welcome back. Teddy Hefner with you. We are talking sports here on Fox Sports Radio 1400. Gamecocks pick up a couple of players, four-star wide receiver Javion Robinson out of Pittsburgh, the Pittsburgh area, committed to Carolina, 6'2", 189, and he is a blazer. Bob Gillespie joining us. Bob, this cat can, he runs almost as fast as Bob Gillespie did back in his day.
10: Then he's not here yet. moving a little slow there.
0: Yeah, I think he had a little over 10, I don't have the numbers right in front of me, but his time in the 100, he was a sprinter, so that time's pretty good.
10: Yeah.
0: They also picked up a kicker, Malik Orsan, added to the roster as well. He comes from Southeast Missouri State.
10: Oh. Didn't they change? I may be wrong. One of those Missouri schools changed its name from something Missouri State to just Missouri State. And in fact, that is where Sparky Wood's son is now the head coach.
0: Mm-hmm. Okay. Maybe that's that one. Also, Clemson picks up a 6'3", 290-pound defensive lineman. Deverick Woods has committed to Clemson from Hines Community College. Let me back up. From Texas State. He went to Hines Community College, then Texas State.
10: Yeah.
0: And now he is, we need some oil on that thing.
10: It does, yeah. Or maybe that's me. I'm not sure.
0: Yeah, your bones. So that is their 11th transfer. So they're going into the transfer portal.
10: Yeah.
0: A little bit there at South Carolina.
10: So Dabo has seen the light.
0: Well, I don't know. As Dabo says, a lot of grinding gear, so to speak, and gnashing teeth about one bad season. I guess you're not allowed to have a bad season anymore.
10: Right.
0: Not allowed to have two, are you?
10: No. Two, and they say, yeah, we really enjoyed having you here, and we're going to miss you.
0: Yeah. Oklahoma State, you know, they got a new coach, Eric Morris, from North Texas.
10: Okay.
0: He brought 19 of his players with him.
10: Well, you know
0: how many new players they have? At Oklahoma State?
10: How many? 19?
0: 85.
10: Wow. Well, you think about it. That's exactly what Cignetti did when he went to Indiana. Brought
0: did
10: a bunch
0: bring
10: of those
0: in
10: guys.
0: 85?
10: Not that many. No, yeah. No. But, I mean, he brought a large number of his James Madison's players with him because he knew what they could do. I guess it was the notion of, you know, okay, I think they're good enough to play at this level, so let's find out. And by gosh, they did.
0: Yeah. They proved that being old helps. So a lot of folks are trying to add some of that experience, if you want to put it that way.
10: Yeah.
0: The ACC wants to double the number of teams in the college football playoffs. An official endorsement can be coming soon, according to CBSSports.com. Mm-hmm. The conference's coaches and athletic directors voiced their unanimous support for expanding the college football playoff to 24 teams during a joint meeting yesterday at the conference's spring meetings down in Jacksonville.
10: Well, and the Big Ten, as I understand, has taken the same position, while the SEC is more interested in expanding to 16.
0: The Big 12 also is supporting the 24 team, and Greg Sankey, as we talked about a lot earlier in the week, he is sticking, as you just mentioned, with 16. He doesn't want to go any more than 16.
10: Nope.
0: All right, talking sports, brought to you in part by Little Picks. Little Picks Barbecue over on Alpine Road. The sheriff is supposed to get here. He's got to leave a little bit early, too, so hopefully we can get him in here pretty quickly. But anyway, those are some football notes. By the way, Clemson and LSU set for prime time on September the 5th, 7:30 on ABC. College Game Day will be there as well. It will be Lane Kiffin's LSU coaching debut, and LSU is favored by, do you know how many?
10: I have no idea.
0: 11.5.
10: Wow.
0: Does that sound like a lot to you?
10: Yeah, it does. I mean, LSU had a decent season. They had a better season than Clemson last year, but I don't know about 11 points. That's
0: 11.5 point favorite. But they're at home. They're home.
10: And the date is, again, what, September the 5th?
0: September 5th.
10: That's Saturday, 5th. Okay.
0: Week zero, we've got a couple of pretty good games. North Carolina and Texas Christian playing in Ireland.
10: Mm-hmm.
0: Texas Christian, a 7.5 point favorite. NC State and Virginia will play in Brazil. Virginia favored by 3.5. That's a 3:30 kickoff. And Alabama and A&M and Howard play in the MEAC SWAT Challenge. I believe that's in Atlanta at 7:30. September the 3rd, what would that be, Thursday night, I guess?
10: Thursday night,
0: Colorado and Georgia Tech at 8 o'clock. September the 4th, Miami's at Stanford at 9 o'clock.
10: Mm-hmm.
0: September the 5th, East Carolina at Alabama at noon. Baylor at Auburn at 3:30. Auburn favored by 7.5. Mentioned Clemson and LSU. LSU by 11.5. California, a 1.5 point. I didn't write times from these two. I'm sorry about that. But California, 1.5 point favorite against UCLA. And Notre Dame at home against Wisconsin. And Notre Dame is favored by 19.5.
10: Okay. Did you mention a Gamecocks game for that weekend? If you did, I didn't hear it.
0: No.
10: They aren't playing?
0: Well, I'm sure they're playing, but then who they opened against the Little Sisters of the Poor against Kent State.
10: Hey, come on.
0: But, hey, nothing wrong with that. If I was a coach, I would want to open – I would want my first game to be a game in which I could make mistakes and still win.
10: Yeah, or Clemson LSU, where you can make mistakes and make money.
0: That's part of it. But that was, of course, they opened last year. That was part of the contract.
10: Mm-hmm.
0: Clemson's in a situation where by their open date, they can be 3-2 very easily because they play at LSU and then they got Miami at home. And a lot of, I think Kurt Herbstreit was picking Miami as a kind of a dark horse national champion. I don't know how dark horse they'd be since they played for it last year.
10: Yeah, but a lot of those guys are gone, too.
0: Are they? Heck, I don't know. It's hard to keep up with rosters.
10: I assume Carson Beck is gone, so yeah.
0: It's hard to keep up with rosters these
10: Tell me
0: days.
10: About it.
0: I wonder who Miami... everybody just gets replaced.
10: Oh yeah, yeah. They don't recruit. They replace, like you said.
0: Yeah, look at the South Carolina baseball team. You bring in a bunch of mercenaries.
10: Mm-hmm.
0: It didn't work for the British, and they brought in the German Hessians back in the Revolutionary War. Didn't work, and I know some teams though have had success with that. When you bring in a bunch of them, though, it's just hard. Yeah, these guys at Carolina didn't grow up wanting to play at Carolina, and I do think that makes a difference.
10: Well, and don't you think, I don't know about baseball, but certainly in football and basketball.

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2: Come on.
3: Hi, Teddy Hefter back with you. Bob Gillespie. Now Sheriff Leon Lott is joining the sheriff. You're looking good. How you doing?
4: I'm doing good. Another day in paradise.
3: I've lost 30 pounds. You don't even...
4: Well, you're sitting in a daggum chair hidden behind a desk. How can I see that?
3: Okay. I lost 30 pounds. How about that?
4: Congratulations.
3: Yeah, I need to lose about 30.
4: You got about 100 more to go.
3: That's 70 more to go.
4: 70 more to go. Yeah. Congratulations.
3: Sheriff, Greenwood just lost a 31-year-old deputy with a wife and a 2-year-old child with a 15-year-old driver trying to run away from police.
4: Yep, we see it every day. We actually had one that went right by the studio last week. We was in the chase with him in a stolen car, 13 years old.
3: Gosh.
4: And he drove like a NASCAR driver. And I'm going, now he's 13 years old. Where did he learn how to drive like that? From stealing cars. Again, and he endangered a bunch of people's lives. Unfortunately, nobody got hurt. He got sent to DJJ. But this is stuff that we deal with every single day. And unfortunately, in Greenwood, this officer lost his life. He went to work that day and left his family, you know, never thinking that that'd be the last time I see him. And unfortunately, that happens. This is Police Week. This is where we honor those who've lost their lives in line of duty. In Washington, D.C., last week we did it here in South Carolina. We had a ceremony at the Criminal Justice Academy, recognized the three that lost their lives in the line of duty last year. And then that night, the Fraternal Order of Police had an event at the State House, where there is a memorial at the State House that's got all the police officers that's lost their life in the line of duty there. And it's just, you can't forget. I've lost six since I've been sheriff. I got six of them that's on that wall, and also the wall in Washington, D.C. And so that I've lost four police dogs and six deputies. It's just never gets easy, and it should not get easy. That's something that, you know, that we all share with the Greenwood Police Department, who lost their officer. You know, we all feel that. My guys, I got some of my guys who went to the police academy with him that knew him, was there for when he learned how to be a cop. And so it's devastating, but that's something that we all realize that the potential could be every time we put this uniform on.
3: First Greenwood police fatality since 1956.
4: Yeah.
3: Since 1956.
4: It happens. It happens too often. Again, three last year that were killed in the line of duty in our state. So I think he's the first one this year that's been lost in South Carolina. So that is just, it's tragic, very tragic for everybody. But you can't forget. I think it's important that we do have these memorials and that we have the wall that their name's on. So that means a lot to the families, and it means a lot to the law enforcement family too, and something like that. So it's just, it's tragic. I don't know another word to use, but it's just tragic and devastating.
3: 15 years. I mean, I don't know what to say about that. 15 years old. I mean, is this a situation where their parents could be charged?
4: Possible. That's you know, we're looking at this 13-year-old that we caught last week with the stolen car.
3: Right.
4: Okay. When did he steal the car? Did the parents know about it? Did the parents condone it? And if they did, we're going to lock them up. We also had a case 2 weeks ago where it was four kids. I think they were like 12, 13, 14 years old that were breaking in cars at 2:30 in the morning, walking down the street, breaking in cars with masks on and a crowbar. This was a school night. Well, how did the parents know where their kids were at? So we're looking at that case, too. And, you know, if the parents condone it and helped them out or had knowledge of it, then they need to be held accountable. Get charged off.
3: Done with Sheriff Leon Lott. Sheriff Brandon Clark, an NBA player, has died at the age of 29
4: Drug overdose.
3: Yeah, the L.A. Police Department said drug overdose. I was watching your Missing Dead or Alive, which is really good on Netflix. It's a really good job there. But the first case was about a young man, a smallest guy, who was choked to death by his drug dealer.
4: Correct.
3: When you start messing with drugs, I mean, look, you shouldn't lose your life over that. But if you're messing with drugs, you got to have a drug dealer, and that puts you in risk right there.
4: Yeah. It's not like going to the pharmacy and getting your prescription where you know what you're getting. You have no clue what you're buying when you buy drugs on the street. And with fentanyl and new synthetic drugs that are out there, we've already had a death from a new synthetic drug that is more powerful than fentanyl. And these are killers. But you don't know that when you go buy something and you think you're getting one thing, which is illegal, and they've mixed it with something else, and then you're dead. I mean, you may take drugs a million times. Don't take it one time for you to get the wrong thing, and you're dead.
3: Lynn Bynes.
4: Yeah, you're playing Russian roulette with your life. Every time you take drugs, you are. You're putting an imaginary pistol upside your head and pulling the trigger and hoping there's not a bullet in that chamber that's going to shoot you. It happens way too often.
3: Yeah, I'm watching that show, and the lady involved does a great job. And she, at one point, she called someone and said, "Chief," but that wasn't you, was it?
4: No, that's a chief. We have a deputy chief over investigations. And, I have seven deputy chiefs. I do not have a one second in command. Most sheriff's offices have a under sheriff or chief deputy. I've never had that. I have seven deputy chiefs. And they all in charge of investigation, uniform division, hiring, etc. And so it forces all of them to work together because they're equal. There's nobody, when I'm gone, that's, okay, I'm in charge. They're all in charge. And so if it's got something to do with the uniform division, that deputy chief's going to handle it. If it's got to do with investigation, that deputy chief's going to handle it. So they all it forces them to work together as a team, and that's worked out for 29 years, and we're going to keep doing it that way.
3: Well Sheriff, what came to my mind was that you got these cases that she's working on. You know there are other cases, whether it be homicides or robberies or whatever. How many departments does the Sheriff's Department have, and how many cases are open in any one time, approximately? And are you involved in one way with every case? In some way?
4: In some way, I know about every case. I get a weekly report from all the different divisions, so I'm able to read what investigators are working on, what uniform division's working on and stuff. So one thing we have is we've had 83 murders over the last 3 years. We solved 83 murders. We've had seven this year. We solved all seven.
3: That's fantastic.
4: So we don't have open cases. The missing person cases, that's just a glimpse of a few of the missing person cases that we have. And we work them, though. We take them very seriously. No matter if it's a runaway or if somebody's been kidnapped or whatever. We're going to work them. We take them because that's victims. These are victims and victims' families that we need to bring some closure to. And you saw watching that show is how we take it very seriously and the extent that we go to solve them and bring some closure to the family.
3: Do you get situations where, whether it be that or another case, where one of the your undersheriffs would call and say, "Hey, we need your expertise here. We need your opinion on that."
4: Yeah, again, I keep up with them, and you know, I'm a cop. I've done all these cases through my career. I've worked them, so I do know a little bit about how to be a cop. So I'll ask those questions: Have y'all done this?
3: Right.
4: Have you thought about this? So I contribute and. You know, I don't get in their way. I've trained them. They've been trained enough. They have the tools. So I'm not going to get in their way, but I am going to ask questions. Have y'all done this? And I'll say 99% of the time when I ask, have y'all done this, they've already done it.
3: Mm-hmm.
4: You know, we work these cases in a team approach. We just don't take one investigator and assign to work a case. We do it as a team. So we have everybody's contributing from forensics to telephone technology and all that stuff. Everybody's got a piece of it. So you get a lot faster results when you do it that way.
3: Sheriff, it's not as bad as you losing your life, but I would think probably just right behind that is when you, as a police officer, have to take someone else's life. And there was a officer involved shooting at a bar and grill.
4: Right.
3: Earlier this month, right?
4: I had it this past Sunday, actually, at about 3:30 in the morning, and we had one last night at another bar where a security guard shot and killed somebody last night. So, you don't go in this job wanting to kill somebody, because that's something that you have to live with the rest of your life, and you're always second-guessing yourself. Should have done this, should have done that, and then everybody else gets to examine it, and, you know, all these crime experts who get on social media and start saying stuff. That's things you have to live with. So that's not something you get in. But it's something that does happen, and what I tell our officers is that decision you made was based on the bad decision that somebody else made. If somebody is trying to take somebody's life or your life, then you have to act. You have to do it. That's your job. You have to protect them. You have to protect the society. And so if that means taking someone's life, then yes, that's part of what we have to do. It doesn't happen often, but it does happen. And when it does, it's devastating to the community, to the officer, to everybody, the families, to everybody involved.
3: Bob, you can weigh in over there if you want to.
5: Mm-hmm.
4: He's asleep because he's got this bedroom light going on.
3: Mr. Morris here wants to know. He says, I'm sure family members of those that want to be a policeman may question their reasons for choosing the profession for the fears that come along with the job. What do you look for in your hiring process for those men and women that want to be law enforcement officers?
4: If they're getting in it for the right reason, and if they're getting in it to do car chases and shoot at people, then that's not somebody I want. They got to have a servant heart. They got to want to help people. We're a helping profession. And our job is to keep the peace. So, I talk to them about it. Why are you getting into it? What are you looking for? And then I also say, what does your family think about this? So when I do that final interview, there's a lot of questions that I ask. I want to know more about that person. And you can get a good feeling by somebody having them sit across from you, and you're looking them in the eye, and you're asking them questions. And I always do the final interview. You know, they go through our hiring process. They go through an interview board of deputies and some civilians that are on it. But I do the final interview. I'm the one that's got to feel comfortable enough to offer them a job and have them represent the sheriff's department. So they got to be getting into it for the right reason, and that is to help people. And that's what we do.
3: How much is the turnover very much? I mean, how often do you have to hire somebody?
4: We probably average about 60 a year that leave.
3: Okay.
4: And that's from retirement, from injuries, for a lot of different reasons. For a force of 900 losing 60 a year, it's not much. We lost over, I think, 27 last year that we had retired. They put their time in, and they retired. We don't have a problem getting good applicants. We have a pool of people. We have people who want to come work at Richland County Sheriff's Department, so we can be very selective. It's us more about quality than it is quantity. So to wear this uniform and wear this badge, you're going to be something special. You got to be different, and you got to be in it for the right reason.
3: Do you sometimes have humorous incidents, and you have somebody try to steal an ATM?
4: I
3: can just steal an ATM.
4: Well, you go steal a truck first.
3: Oh, I got
4: you. And then you get a chain and you hook it to the ATM and think you're going to jerk it off and pull it somewhere. I don't know. You have some crazy people that do stupid things. Something I like is when they try to break into a place and they try to crawl through something in the ceiling and get stuck in the ceiling, and then they need help getting out and those things. And those who think they can run out faster than a police dog, that's not going to work.
3: No, that's not going to happen.
4: That doesn't work. We see more funny stuff and humor stuff than we do bad stuff. And I tell deputies, I said, look, focus on the good stuff. Don't walk around focus on the bad stuff, then you're going to look like you sucked on a lemon all day long.
3: Mm-hmm.
4: You know, have a smile on your face. Focus on all the good things you do, helping kids out, helping senior citizens out. There's opportunities all day long to do stuff like that. Push a car out of the road that's broke down. You know, people don't think that's a big deal. It is a big deal, that person whose car that you pushed.
5: True.
4: And yeah. I've done it a couple of times, and people take pictures of it and then start posting it all over the, you know, social media. Here's the sheriff pushing a car on Park Lane on Thanksgiving Day. Yeah, car was broke down and riding by, and I got out and pushed. They'll push it out of the road. It didn't seem like a big deal to me, but then
3: right.
4: people see it, and they see it on social media, and somebody took a picture, and things like that go viral.
3: Sheriff, I don't see how anybody gets away with anything these days. I was also watching one of those homicide New Orleans deals, and somebody had shot somebody, and they had like 10 different cameras.
4: And I watched that same show.
3: Yeah, okay.
4: Recently, there's cameras all over. There's not many places you can go in the Columbia area, really anywhere that you're not on a camera. So cameras help us out tremendously, and that's cameras that city and counties have, but that's all private cameras.
3: Right.
4: People have. There's cameras around this building at this studio here. So if something happened here on Greystone Boulevard, guess what? The cameras here are going to get it. Car dealership across the road is going to get it. We're going to get it.
3: Right. I got four cameras in my house.
4: You got cameras at your house. So something happens down the street from you, as they ride by, your cameras might pick it up. So that helps us out tremendously, as all the cameras there. The cops have cameras on. They have body cams. There's cameras in their cars. There's cameras all over the place. So, again, 83 murders that we've had in the last 3 years, 7 this year, all of them are solved. The cameras really help us out. And it proves who did what, who and how it happened.
3: One of our sponsors is Family First Security, and I highly suggest one of those Ring doorbells. If that's the only thing you have, that's really a good thing.
4: Any Ring door cameras, surveillance cameras, whatever. I mean, that helps you out, and also gives you a peace of mind too. Particularly on a Ring camera, you don't have to be home when somebody comes there. And you can look at it on your phone or computer and see who they are. Talk to them through there and get off my porch.
3: Sheriff, are we still low manpower wise with the highway patrol? Because I drive in the morning, and this morning I'm doing 73 to 75, and people are zooming by me, and it's the speed limit's 60, and they're zooming by me like I'm standing still.
4: That's just a suggestion to go 60.
3: That's true.
4: It is a suggestion.
3: Good point.
4: They are short. I talked to the colonel a couple of weeks ago. I think they maybe be a couple hundred people short. Well, look at the number of wrecks they have to work all the time.
3: That's true.
4: I mean,
3: that's because people are going 90 miles an hour.
4: Right, they're 90 miles an hour, and then they get tied up working these wrecks, and then everybody else is driving crazy. So, you know, the Highway Patrol works hard. They do a great job of what they got. They've never recovered from when the state laid people off. Remember, there was a period of time, I guess, in the recession where state agencies let people go, and they've never recovered from that. So they're probably about the same manpower, personnel power now that they had 15, 20 years ago. But look how much the roads have grown with cars and stuff. So they haven't been able to catch up. And,
3: do they have the resources to hire people if they wanted to?
4: Yeah, they have the resources. They're working hard at doing it. They're recruiting. They pay a good salary. It's just you have to want to do that job. You know, it's working wrecks and writing tickets. And some people that want to do that, but there are some that don't. They don't get in this profession to do that. But that's mainly what they're doing is writing tickets and working wrecks.
3: I haven't had a ticket in years, knock on wood. But
4: you followed the suggestion.
3: Yeah, but I did go through a stretch when I was younger and driving a lot when I was working at the newspaper and always going somewhere to cover a ball game where I had a number of tickets. I never got a ticket from a highway patrolman that I didn't serve.
4: Right. Anybody gets a ticket deserves it. You blame the cops, but you're the one that's speeding.
3: Right.
4: It's kind of like a love-hate relationship people have with law enforcement. You know, at 3 o'clock in the morning, somebody's trying to break in your house. You're not calling the plumber. You're calling the cops. You want them to be quick. But if you're speeding and you get a ticket, then you hate them because they gave you a ticket. But you're the one that's speeding. Yeah, so and we understand that's a love-hate relationship.
3: I think there's a public service announcement on our station where that ticket can is a lot better than some of the things that could happen to you.
4: Yeah, you know, that's why you're not supposed to be using your phones when you're driving, right, because that distracted driving has caused a lot of people to lose their lives.
3: Have we gotten through most of that now? Or do people still use it?
4: People still use it. Oh, yeah. People still use it. You can usually see them in the what I would consider the fast lane on the interstate doing about...
3: Going slow.
4: Going about 40 miles an hour, and you pass by them, and they're looking in their lap at the phone.
3: Mm-hmm.
4: So people are still using them.
3: Yeah.
4: Unfortunately, they haven't got that word yet that, you know, it's distracted driving kills.
3: Is that something that you don't particularly like to do, but sometimes have to do, is stop somebody?
4: Yeah. I mean, again, that's dangerous driving, not just to that person in the car, but other people, too. And so, yeah, we will stop them, just like when people don't wear seatbelts. If we see them, we'll stop them. It's not so much the ticket is trying to educate them on, you know, how unsafe that is. So we use education more than we do a ticket.
3: I mean, right.
4: I'm not looking. We don't get any of the money, and even if we did get the money, we wouldn't do it for that. It's not about the money. It's about educating, making people safe.
3: As long as they have a decent attitude. They can talk themselves.
4: They'll talk themselves into a ticket in a minute. So
3: now, a lot of these sovereign citizen things and these people arguing the police on tickets, they always say, I want to talk to your supervisor. Do you have a right to tell them?
4: No.
3: Okay.
4: No, you don't. Sovereign citizens really don't have a whole lot of rights because they don't follow the laws. And mm-hmm. As long as they're driving the state of South Carolina, they have to have a driver's license. They can't have one of their own tags that they made up and, you know, all that stuff that they try to do. So they always get a ticket.
3: Right.
4: And if they don't open the door and the window, then they're extracted.
3: But even if you're not the sovereign citizen, you just felt like, some of these drivers felt like, well, I wasn't speeding, I didn't do anything wrong, I'm going to speak to your supervisor. They don't have that right?
4: Well, they can ask for it.
3: Right.
4: And if the officer feels like it, he can call a supervisor, but that's not written anywhere that says you have a right to call for a supervisor. It's just not. And sometimes that is the supervisor who stopped you.
3: Right. I enjoy watching some of these things sometimes. I mean, these people just talk themselves into a felony.
4: People have a tendency sometimes to do that. And when I give speeches and stuff, I tell you, you're never going to win a court case on the side of the road.
3: Right point.
4: Just go ahead and take the ticket. If you don't feel right, then that's why you go to court.
3: Mm-hmm.
4: But you're not going to win it on the side of the road by arguing with a cop. It just doesn't work that way. And all you're going to do is escalate the situation and make it even worse.
3: And when they start having to break your glass out and haul you out, all of a sudden you've got all...
4: I'll give you an example. Loud music. I can't stand when music's so loud. So I'm stopped at a stoplight and the car's beside me and it's blasting like crazy. So I roll my window down and get the guy's attention, say, you mind turning your music down? Well, he says some unkind words to me and turns it up even louder and he pulls off and I stop him. And he gets mouthy and all that stuff, so he gets a ticket for the loud music. But also, we pulled all the speakers out of his car because that's evidence.
3: Did he know you were a police? Were you in?
4: I'm in my uniform.
3: Yeah,
4: yeah. I mean, all he had to do was say okay and turn it down or do something. But no, he wanted to get. He talked himself into a bad situation because he was also a soldier at Fort Jackson. So Fort Jackson,
3: right.
4: He was a sergeant out there. Fort Jackson got a call and he got dealt with on the military.
3: Mm.
4: All by just being, you know, I was nice. I didn't yell at him. I said, sir, would you mind turning your music down a little bit? It's too loud. And, of course, he didn't appreciate right. that. And so he escalated the situation and I ended the situation.
3: I know that the Supreme Court has ruled that if I want to call you every name in the book, I can
4: correct.
3: Do that. But when does that cross over into disturbing the peace? Because if you're out in the middle of the street dropping F-bombs, how is that not disturbing the peace?
4: If it is disturbing, it's called disorderly conduct. When you're doing it in such a manner that it disturbs other people, when your neighbors are coming out and doing all that, and you're doing it in a public place, then yes, that you can be arrested for disorderly conduct. But, you know, just like doing the riots and stuff, you know, people called me every name in the book. That's fine. Worse, you know. Can't hurt you. Sticks and stones may break my bones, but words
3: right.
4: never hurt me. That's what we've always been talking. So you can talk trash all you want to, but don't touch me. That's a different story. Don't throw nothing at me. That's a different story, too. But far as...
3: Don't spit on you.
4: I don't do that either. But far as talking about your family and all, that's fine. You don't pay attention. That is trying to bait you into doing something where everybody sees it and
3: they got the camera.
4: And then you let them win. So you don't fall for that. But do not do that in a public place where you're causing such a big scene, because you'll get asked to be quiet and not do that. And then if you continue, then... most likely may end up going to jail.
3: Okay. I just got another minute or so. Sheriff, what do we need to be focusing
4: on right now? Scams. Do not fall victim to scams. Scams are widespread right now. They've always been widespread, but we're getting all kind of different scams with text messages and phone calls. No cops are going to call you up and tell you that we're coming to put you in jail unless you pay some money, and you got to do it right now. Right now. And we're going to stay on the phone with you. All that scams. Just your caller ID will even say Richland County Sheriff's Department. We're never going to call you up like that. So don't fall victim. Don't let them intimidate you or scare you into giving your credit card number or going to bank and going to the kiosk at Walmart and putting money into cryptocurrency or Bitcoins. Mm-hmm. All that's fake, okay? Just don't fall victims of that. But our senior citizen... are really being targeted right now. And unfortunately, we've had a lot of them that believe it and get scared and they start paying money. So don't fall victim to that.
3: So you mean when that beautiful 23-year-old blonde sends me a text message and says she likes my picture and she wants to meet, that's probably a scam.
4: Probably a scam.
3: Damn.
4: And then if she asks you to send you a picture of you with no clothes on, please don't do anything like that either, because the next phone call is going to be from her father, who says she's only 15 years old and she's got to go get mental help because of the picture that you sent, and you have to pay for the doctor. If not, then that picture is going to be sent to where you work, your church, your family, your friends, and all that stuff. So,
3: don't do something stupid like that.
4: I don't even think you know how to take a picture or selfie anyway, so we didn't have to worry about that.
3: Sheriff?
4: In the vision of you standing there naked just went through my mind. I'm about to throw up over here, but I will not do that in your office.
3: Well, it's getting better. I've lost 30 pounds.
4: I know you have, and congratulations for losing 30 pounds. I'm proud of you for doing that. Your friends have been concerned about you, and that's one thing is your health with your weight, and you're doing something about it, so we're proud. Yeah. We're proud of you.
3: Sheriff, I appreciate it, and
4: you
3: don't know who the new baseball coach at Carolina is going to be, do you?
4: No.
3: You interested?
4: Can't do no worse. Get beat by what? Who? Wofford beat him last night?
3: No, Winthrop.
4: Winthrop beat him last night. It's sad to know the state how our baseball team used to be. So, really, there's no way to go now but up. I don't think you can get any lower than what they are, and it's terrible because me and you are baseball people, and see our good baseball team like that. It's just it's tough to watch them. It's tough to see that they've really lost their heart.
3: And they're ready for it to be over with.
4: Yeah, I mean, they're ready for this year to be over with. And again, I just hope we'll be able to come back and build a baseball team up. And it doesn't happen overnight. You can't. Whoever thinks they're going to come in, it's going to be a quick fix, and we're going to
3: be patient.
4: But then look at LSU this year.
3: Yeah, good point.
4: National championship, and now
3: they're struggling.
4: They're struggling. So it happens. That's baseball, but we've been on a bad road, so we need to get it fixed.
3: Sheriff, we thank you very much.
4: Thank y'all.
3: Sheriff Leon Lott joins us the second Wednesday of every month.
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9: On the night before Halloween in 1975, 15-year-old Martha Moxley was murdered in the Tony Bellhaven neighborhood of Greenwich, Connecticut. She was rich and beautiful and loved by all who knew her. For decades, despite intense media scrutiny, police failed to make an arrest. In 2000, 25 years after Martha's murder, her one-time neighbor, Michael Skakel, was arrested. He'd been 15, like her, at the time of the crime. He was also a cousin of the Kennedys.
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9: 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I've been a journalist for 30 years. I got involved in this case in 2015. 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
3: You know, the sheriff reminds me of Teddy Roosevelt, you know, speaking softly and carry a big stick.
19: Yeah, or a big gun.
3: He's so soft-spoken sometimes it doesn't come across as well as I would have liked on that mic. That's our, for whatever reason, that's our softest mic.
19: Okay.
3: In the studio. How you been? I haven't seen you in a while.
19: It's been a while. Well, you were out a while, and then of course I was in Myrtle Beach last week for the golf tournament.
3: Sounds like that was a nice event.
19: That was. I tell you what, that was special because, well, for a lot of reasons, you know, it's always good stories at that event. The last 2 years were good, but this is probably the best. Brant Snedeker, who I watched win the Heritage in 2011 when he was a 30-year-old, and now he comes down there playing against these young guns and guys that are hungry and all this stuff, and he's 45. He's going to be the President's Cup captain this fall. And to come in there at age 45, you know, really doesn't have a current PGA Tour card. He gets on past champion status, I'm sure. And now he's good for 2 years. He gets to play in the PGA this week, and he said it was. I mean, he broke down. He did when he realized that he had won. He was on the driving range, and Mark Hubbard, the guy who had a chance
3: Let me get you to hang on because I forgot. I screwed up because I didn't want to break into the sheriff's time. So I'm a little bit behind here with the breaks. So
19: okay,
3: quick timeout. Be right back.
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3: I still got some tickets to the Corn Ferry event. If somebody wants to go, just send me a note via our O'Neill Heating and Air text line. Bob, you're covering the event, you told me?
19: Yes. I don't want to say one of your competitors, but one of your competitors who also does a website asked me if I would cover it for them.
3: Okay.
19: So you've talked about Jonathan Burrett. I spoke with him as he was driving from Atlanta at a U.S. Open qualifier to Columbia on Monday night, and we chatted for, I don't know, like 45 minutes or something like that. But he'll be playing the Pro-Am today. And then you mentioned Doc Redman, another Clemson player who won earlier this year on the Corn Ferry Tour. I'm in here trying to pull up the
3: Ben Martin from Clemson,
19: Ben Martin.
3: Matt Neesmith from South Carolina,
19: mm-hmm.
3: In the list.
19: There's a lot of them, and I apologize. I'm over here trying to dig through my phone to find just the general email that I got from them, and it had a list of the entire field, and I can't find that. So, plunging into the great wilderness that is my cell phone.
3: Let's see. Cameron Champ is in there.
19: Mm-hmm.
3: Isn't he a former winner?
19: Yes, he is.
3: I was thinking he was.
19: Yeah.
3: Just looking down the list here, and of course I did this yesterday. They give the initials, so a lot of times I'm not sure what the first name.
19: Oh yeah.
3: Is. Mm-hmm. Is it Adam Hadwin?
19: I believe that's right.
3: He's in the event. Carl Peterson.
19: Yeah.
3: You talk about.
19: Oh, another South Carolina guy. Yeah.
3: Very well known golfer. All right, we're top of the hour. We'll be back. Another hour left. Baseball.
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16: 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A black man from the projects comes forward with information about the case.
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16: 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Lee Harris is sentenced to 90 years.
34: I get 90 years for killing somebody I have never seen.
16: Behind bars, Lee finds an unlikely ally in his cellie, Robert. The pair are like chalk and cheese. There's no way their paths would ever cross on the outside. But as a fellow inmate, Robert sees through the lies and vows to do the unthinkable. Clear Lee's name.
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11: No. The Giants sent the Dodgers to their fourth straight loss, 6-2. Shohei Ohtani of L.A. hit a solo homer. He had two hits. The rest of his team went 2-for-25. But Milwaukee won its fifth straight, beating the Padres 6-4. So the Padres' lead over L.A. in the NL West is still a half game. Tampa Bay leads the Yankees still by two games in the AL East. Rays won in 10 innings at Toronto 7-6. The Yankees ended a four-game losing streak, winning 6-2 at Baltimore. Philadelphia was a 2-1 winner at Boston. Kyle Schwarber is 17th homer. Pittsburgh and Paul Skeens over Colorado 3-1. In the NBA playoffs, San Antonio's up 3-2 after beating Minnesota 126-97. Victor Wembanyama with 27 points and 17 rebounds. In the NHL playoffs, Buffalo won at Montreal 3-2. Vegas in overtime beat Anaheim 3-2. I'm Steve DeSager.
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3: Welcome back. Teddy with you. Bob Gillespie with me as well. If you want tickets to the Corn Ferry event, and we'll talk about that in a minute with Bob. Had a long conversation with Jimmy Cusa yesterday about the event. But if you want some tickets, just text us, 803-315-3292. I got a couple of tickets still remaining. A very quick and abbreviated baseball report. Our baseball report is brought to you by the Stanley Law Group. South Carolina dropped a 5-2 decision to Winthrop last night. Mm. It's their ninth straight loss. Coach Monty Lee says this is not acceptable. Carolina finished 18-18 at home. They were 0-for-8 with runners in scoring position last night. Mm. Winthrop broke a 14-game losing streak in the series. They won in Columbia for the first time in 11 years. Gamecocks 6-6 against in-state opponents this season.
19: Mm-mm-mm. That doesn't get it done, does it?
3: South Carolina struck out 11 times against Winthrop, 11 times. Five pitchers, Carolina pitchers, walked seven batters. Carolina managed just five hits there at Vanderbilt this weekend. I like Monty Lee. I think Monty was put in an impossible situation. I don't think that, once again, unless it gets down to a fourth or fifth choice and they just can't find anybody suitable, I do not think Monty gets the job. I would love for him to keep him on the staff, but I don't think he should force a new coach to keep him on the staff, so we'll see how that works out. Upstate beat Clemson. I mean, if Carolina wasn't having such a horrible year, Coach Backage and Clemson would be catching a lot of grief. 6-3 last night. Upstate's 26-27. Clemson now 30-23, a 4-run second inning. Established a 5-1 lead in that one. Coastal 5-3 over the Citadel. Western Carolina beat PC 14-3. Georgia Southern 9-5 over College of Charleston. Fireflies 10-6 over Hickory. They play again tonight over at Sacred Park. I think it's dog night tonight, but double check.
19: Is that bring your own or get them, eat them, eat hot dogs?
3: Why would you want to take a dog to the ballpark?
19: Some people take their dogs everywhere. Don't you know that? I mean, they're like small furry children. to these folks with a leash on them.
3: I guess.
19: So, well, some most of them, you know, they're supposed to have leashes. Let's just put it that way.
3: Braves 5-2 over the Cubs. Grant Holmes and three relievers pitch a one-hitter. Austin Riley, Mike Yastrzemski homered. Yastrzemski's two-run home run broke a 2-2 tie in the fifth inning. 7:15 tonight, Shota Imanaga against Junior Richie, a rookie that probably nobody's heard anything about. All right, that's our baseball report, very abbreviated baseball report, brought to you by the Stanley Law Group. When life throws you a curveball, you need a team that knows how to step up to the plate. At the Stanley Law Group, Mark Stanley understands competition. He played 4 years of baseball at the University of South Carolina. Today, he brings that same dedication, preparation, and fight to every personal injury case, car wrecks, workplace injuries, wrongful death. The Stanley Law Group is ready to go to bat for you. 799-4700. Bob, Rock wants to know, what is the criteria, whether it's number of wins or amount of money, for players to gain the PGA Tour card? So I know it's happened over the year where a player meets the criteria and gets his card and joins the PGA Tour mid-season. It used to be three wins.
19: Yeah, well, three wins on the Corn Ferry Tour, which has been a number of things. But that would get you – that was like what they call a battlefield commission, where you instantly were eligible to go out and play on the PGA Tour. And I'm assuming that has not changed. Most of it, though, comes at the end of the season. You know, if you finished I want to say maybe like the top 30 or 50 or something. It's been so long since I've paid much attention.
3: I think it's 30.
19: I think 30 is right. That, you know, if you finish in that top 30, I should know this because I had this conversation with Jonathan Bird, or excuse me, with Ben Martin last week, because you know, he was, you know, he's like, you know, again, he's 38, got three kids. So, you know, his career is kind of past its prime. But he was talking about how, he wasn't, you know, didn't know where he was going to play. He was going to have to play Corn Ferry a lot. And then he and Trace Crow went and finished fourth, tied for fourth, at the Zurich tournament, the two-man tournament in New Orleans. And if you have a top-five finish, you automatically qualify for the next week. So that got him into Myrtle Beach. Unfortunately, he did not make the cut down there. And so now he's back to trying to decide whether he wants to try and get into PGA Tour events, which pay a lot more money, obviously, or try to qualify for the PGA Tour next year via his finish in the Corn Ferry, and he's kind of far behind on that, too. So it's, you know, last week would have been a good time for him to make a little ground up, but unfortunately he did not.
3: There is a $1 million tournament, the Corn Ferry. I have no idea how much of that goes to the winner. It used to be 18%, is that right?
19: That sounds, you know, probably maybe like, you laugh, it's like back when you and I were first covering the PGA Tour, tournaments were $1 million, and the winner got maybe $120,000 or something like that. I don't know if that's what it is now.
3: Arnold Palmer, 1969, won the Heritage, $15,000 for first place.
19: Yeah, in 1969, you and I were in high school.
3: Yep. Those were the days, my friend. We thought they would never end.
19: Yeah, they did tell you there's no singing on this show, right?
3: No math.
19: Oh, no math. Okay. Yeah, no, now, sing. There should be no singing. Let me put it that way.
3: No math. PGA also gets started tomorrow. I am not familiar with Aronimix, so I went home yesterday and got my golf game out, my video game.
19: Oh, okay.
3: And so I went and played a couple of rounds at Aronimix just so I'd have some kind of feel for the golf course.
19: Yeah.
3: Got a couple of really nice par threes where you're teeing off like 30 yards above the green.
19: Oh, yeah.
3: So it brings into question what club to hit.
19: Now,
3: of course, those guys will have played practice rounds.
19: Oh, sure.
3: And have it pretty much zeroed in. But it was interesting trying to figure out what club to hit on those holes. And it's only, I'm assuming they're playing at par 70. It's only, only two par fives.
19: Yeah. That's usually the rule with the, anymore with the majors, you know, unless. Yeah, there are some exceptions. I think Pebble Beach is still par 72, I believe, when they play out there.
3: And of course, the Masters.
19: And the I was talking about, the Masters is going to be what it is.
3: Right.
19: It's par 72, you know, till hell freezes over. But when you move the tour, move it around like the U.S. Open and the PGA do, then a lot of times they will take, you know, a short par 5 and turn it into a long par 4.
3: The There was one 500-something yard par four on the course, mm-hmm. on the back side. I can't remember exactly what
19: hole. Yeah, probably the par fives are closer to 600. I have not. I'll be honest, I have not looked at that yet.
3: Yeah, I don't think they were that long, but I think they were kind of uphill, which, of course, makes a huge difference. Talking with Bob Gillespie, talking some golf with Bob. Do you like the PGA Championship in May, or did you prefer it used to be in September?
19: I think it makes more.

0: But you know, now his majors will get him into, like, he'll be I'm sure he'll be playing this week because he's won three PGAs.
1: Yeah. What was the best score at Myrtle Beach?
0: 64.
1: Do you anticipate that this weekend at Wood Creek? Corn Ferry.
0: I would be surprised if there aren't some really low scores. I mean, the weather's supposed to be perfect, and as you said yourself, these quote unquote kids, which is interesting, it's a mix of kids and older players who are, you know, their careers are starting to wind down and they want to keep playing and, you know, see the Corn Ferry Tour as a way to perhaps get back to the PGA Tour for one last hurrah. These guys can play, and you know, Wood Creek is a tough course for you and me. But
1: always was tough for me.
0: Yeah, and I have not seen how they've got it set up in terms of length and stuff like that. But I suspect there'll be some low scores. I suspect there'll be a bunch of scores in the 60s.
1: Jimmy Cousa yesterday was talking about bringing a PGA Tour event to town, and he thinks there's a couple of golf courses. You mentioned Columbia Country Club that could support that. Yeah. Of course, you got to come up with a bunch of money.
0: Yeah.
1: To do that, but the Corn Ferry, I mean, they got a 5-year contract, so it's certainly the second best thing, right?
0: Yeah, and again, since they got a 5-year contract, there's no way a tour event, PGA Tour event, is coming to town as long as there's a Corn Ferry Tour event here. A lot of it has to do with infrastructure. Like, so I'm down there. Again, the Myrtle Beach, the One Flight Myrtle Beach Classic, third year, I think the term now is opposite field. So in other words, the big guns, the top 72 players in the world, were in the FedEx Cup rankings, were playing in Charlotte at Quail Hollow, and then this was
1: was a signature event.
0: Signature event.
1: Okay.
0: You know, $3.6 million to the winner. I think $20 million purse.
1: All right. Well, let me ask you a question.
0: Mm-hmm.
1: So the signature events, you just have 72 players.
0: Yeah. Top 72. Well,
1: that leaves a bunch of folks to play.
0: It does. Yeah. It does. And again, I mean, I don't have – well, maybe I do. I started to say I don't have the roster from there. I think I threw that away. But there were names that you recognized. Mm-hmm.
1: I love that golf course, by the way.
0: Oh, the Dunes.
1: Yeah,
0: and so did they.
1: Yeah.
0: And that was a big selling point is anybody that you talk to – now, granted, you talk to players and say, well, what do you think of the golf course? Well, none of them can say, well, it's a dog track, and I wish it were in Dubuque or something like that. They're going to be complimentary. But most of them said, you know, it's a good, solid course. Good for that level. And again, they didn't burn it down. You know, I think the record out there is 60 or 61, and 64 was the low round, and there were only two of those this week. And it was pretty much ideal conditions. They had a little bit of rain. What was it, on Friday? I think Friday or Saturday, they had a little bit of like a 15-20 minute rain delay.
1: Well, the record at Augusta is 62, right?
0: Yes. Yes. Nick Price.
1: I wonder what the record at Pebble Beach is.
0: I don't have a clue on that. Not a clue at all.
1: You think anybody's shot better than 62 in just an ordinary round?
0: You mean ordinary round like a tourist round? Or?
1: Yeah, like Joe Blow going out to play.
0: Well, if he's playing from the red tees.
1: I'm talking about maybe a Justin Thomas or somebody going out to get ready for the Masters.
0: Oh, right, yeah. You hear those stories. I mean, the famous story is the week before Tiger won his first Masters, he was playing at one of his home courses in Florida and shot 59 playing with Mark McCumber.
1: Right.
0: And, you know, so that's kind of the ultimate case. But, you know, if those guys are getting ready for a tournament, then their games are honed as well as they can be honed. And chances of that happening on a course that's not set up for them is that they're just going to go out there and burn it down.
1: Yeah. Do you have any idea how long they are playing Wood Creek?
0: Now, again, it's
1: got to be 7,000 or more.
0: Oh, right? Yeah. Oh, yeah. I would think so. As soon as I leave here, I've got to run two errands, and then I'm headed out there to kind of familiarize myself with what's set up, the media room. I think the media room is downstairs in the clubhouse, in the women's locker room, so at least we'll know the toilets will be clean. That's an ugly comment. But you mentioned, you look down the roster, and you see a lot of guys with South Carolina connections. Now, interestingly, to me at least, I went to the first two Myrtle Beach tournaments, and there were a bunch of South Carolina players, and I believe they probably prioritized some of those guys, you know, gave them a little special exemption or whatever. And not so much this, you know, this thing has kind of established itself in Myrtle Beach now. And so you saw a few with local connections, but not as nearly as many as you did the first 2 years.
1: I'm just curious about chapter pros, because I don't know the chapter pros anymore. Like, I was.

0: Prince did.
1: Yeah.
0: George Brian III played in
1: The PGA.
0: The PGA a couple times, I believe.
1: Yep. Mm-hmm. Mm-hmm.
0: I know Vic Lipscomb's played in it.
1: Right.
0: Just some names, but I don't know the guys anymore.
1: I don't know who I'm at a loss to think, who would be a likely candidate? They have I want to say it's like the PGA of America Professionals Championship every year.
0: Right.
1: And the top whatever it is, 25 or 30.
0: Yeah, there'll be a number there.
1: Automatically qualify, every year, because it's their tournament.
0: Right.
1: You know, the PGA of America is your club pro for the most part. Well, they have this one championship a year. The tour players are the dominant part of it, but they make sure that at least, you know, a number, 25, 6 in my head, it may be 30 of the best club pros or at least non-tour players get in.
0: Wasn't it just a couple of years ago that one of them really played well?
1: Yeah, and I'm
0: from a kid from older guy from California.
1: Yeah, yeah, I know exactly who you're talking about. I can't think of his name.
0: Why not playing with Rory, I think.
1: And made a hole in one.
0: Well,
1: made a hole in one.
0: That's a good eagle.
1: And I can't remember his name, but he's back in the field this year.
0: Yeah, okay. Well, maybe we'll recognize the same. All right, it's about 11:18. We're talking sports here on Fox Sports Radio 1400. Talking sports brought to you in part by Little Pigs, Little Pigs Barbecue over on Alpine Road. Tomorrow we will be joined by Dr. Rick Sanford, not by telephone, but he'll be in the studio for the first time in a while. Of course, he's spent many a day in this studio through the years, so look forward to having Dr. Rick with us. He'll talk, we'll talk a lot about the
1: Athletic Hall of Fame.
0: Yes, that's it. The South Carolina Athletic Hall of Fame banquet, which an induction ceremony, which is coming up on Monday. Steve Spurrier, he's the last speaker, by the way.
1: Oh, okay.
0: So he should be interesting listening to him.
1: Well, Teddy, I should be. Yep. I'm going to get up there and say a few words and this, that, and the other.
0: Yeah. Well, it'll be good to see him. It'll be good to see him. I've texted him a couple times trying to get him on the air, but he has not answered, which doesn't totally surprise me. Although last time I had him on,
1: he has you on the blocked list.
0: Well, I know. I actually sent him a message. I said, I know I'm not one of your favorites, but they were having some kind of event here, and he sent me a message back. Says, Teddy, I got no problem with you. Be happy to come on with you.
1: Good.
0: So he was on. we will have Dr. Rick with us tomorrow. We'll talk a good deal about that. All right. 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All right, we're going to get a timeout. We'll be back. Bob's not a big baseball fan, so he'll be a great guy to ask about the South Carolina baseball situation and what he thinks about the coaching situation. All right, about 11:21, we're talking to all these so-called experts, Bob. They like to hem and haw like they know what they're talking about.
1: But oh, yeah.
0: They don't have a clue. All right, we're talking, including me, by the way. We're talking sports, Fox Sports Radio 1400.
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0: Before we get to some baseball talk, Mitch, one of our former sponsors, Mitch says, I volunteered at the Myrtle Beach Classic last year, had a blast. So those guys are really good.
1: Yes, they are.
0: They are something. I mean, it's amazing. I played, not lately, but I can remember playing at one time and playing so well that I would hit a shot and I'd say, damn, I pulled it, and it'd be 25 feet left of the pin.
1: Yeah.
0: And you think how much better these guys are.
1: Mm-hmm.
0: Well, first of all, think of how much better, we mentioned Vic Lipscomb, those guys, those chapter pros are than the top amateurs. And then think how much better the Corn Ferry type guys are than the chapter pros.
1: Right.
0: And then how much better the PGA Tour guys are. I mean, it's just incredible. You missed the one year the championship. Was the tour championship was at
1: Hilton Head
0: at Harbortown,
1: yeah.
0: And you had something, and
1: I don't remember.
0: Bob Cole went with me,
1: right?
0: And we were on the second hole. We were on the second hole there, and Bob Cole, somebody had hit it, pulled it to the left, was over there in the woods at the par five. And Cole said, "Man, he's in trouble." I said, "Bob," he said, "he'll hit it up there 2 feet." And sure enough, he hits it up there 2-3. I mean, those guys are really, really, really good.
1: They're good.
0: All right, we've got some tickets to give away. Our O'Neill Heating Air text line is 803-315-3292. If you would, if you want some tickets to the event, the Corn Ferry event out at Wood Creek, just let us know. 315-3292. That's our O'Neill Heating and Air text line. Baseball. It has been a historically terrible year for South Carolina. 31 losses, the most losses they've ever had in one season. They're in a 9-game losing streak. They haven't lost 9 in a row since 1961. I think Monty was put in an impossible situation, Monty Lee. I like Monty Lee. I hope Monty Lee gets some consideration. I do think he'll get some consideration. I don't think he will be hired. I think Jeremiah Donati is going to want to go in an entirely, or just a clean house, so to speak.
1: Mm-hmm.
0: Hopefully, even if he doesn't get named, maybe they can keep Monty as an assistant coach. I know the players like him. But then, of course, they're not showing it because they're not – I mean, they're going through the motions right now, baseball program. You follow Carolina, but you're not really a baseball guy.
1: Yeah.
0: Would you like to see just start all over?
1: First of all, it doesn't matter what I would like. What matters is what Mr. Donati decides, and I think you've got it pegged. You know, we can't sit here and say, well, Donati will probably do this and that, because we don't know, because we don't know him that well
0: yet.
1: We don't know what, I mean, we could go back and check out his track record and his hiring record, and I know some people out at TCU I might talk to. But I guess my point on all that is, you know, you're the new guy, you've been handed this situation, and, you know, it's almost impossible to do worse than what they've done this year. So it's kind of a clean slate, and maybe you have either A, you have a relationship from your past times with, a head coach or a top assistant.
0: Kirk Sarluce is a guy whose name I have mentioned, the Texas Christian coach.
1: Right.
0: I think you have to kind of consider him.
1: Oh, sure, of course, with the connection there. And maybe he's had his eye on some guy. You know, most of these guys, the old joke used to be every athletic director has a sheet of paper in his back pocket with a list of guys. If he has to replace somebody, this is the order he wants to go in. So I'm sure he's got his hit list, and he's working it now. But you know, and I'm kind of like with you. I Mahdi's a great guy, and I've enjoyed him, and I think he's a good baseball coach. But yeah, you know, for lack of whatever, you know, Mainieri left him a mess.
0: They really did,
1: and it was just
0: people. Excuse me, interrupt. People don't realize that the preseason coaches poll has South Carolina picked exactly where they are.
1: So people knew something was coming. Well, they weren't that good last year. They weren't as bad as this. But they weren't as, you know, it wasn't a great season last year. Am I right?
0: Well, they had a losing season, 28-29. The conference record this year is better than it was last year.
1: Yeah, well, that and $5 will get you a cup of coffee.
0: Yeah, but unfortunately, they were 18-18 at home, and they had a 14-8 record against mid majors. I have to look that up.
1: Yeah, that's,
0: it was not good.
1: That's unacceptable. As somebody would say, that's unacceptable. You know, if you're South Carolina, you have a reputation built on two national championships and a runner up in 3 years. And people are just not going to accept that, you know, your baseball team stinks. But this team pretty much stinks.
0: It's funny. It's been, 14 years since they've been to Omaha?
1: Yeah, that's hard to believe, isn't it?
0: They went 17 between June Raines and Ray Tanner.
1: Mm-hmm.
0: So they're pushing that. They're pushing that. 14-8. 14-8 against mid-major teams this year.
1: Mm.
0: No, you got to be 18-4 at worst. I mean, yeah, you're going to lose once in a while.
1: Baseball's like that.
0: Well, 2010, I point out all the time, Carolina won a national championship. They lost to Division II Francis Marion that year.
1: Yeah.
0: So you're going to lose some games, but, man, you need to do a little bit better than that. And once again, Winthrop wins for the first time in Columbia since in 11 years.
1: Yeah.
0: And they break a 14-game losing streak to South Carolina.
1: So it's not like you lost to a really good lower division team. You lost to a mediocre lower division team.
0: Well, Winthrop's, they're 10 games over 500. So, I mean, that's not terrible. They're 31-21. Carolina's now 22-31. And you know what? Clemson's not much better. They lost to Upstate last night.
1: Yeah.
0: Clemson's 30-23, though. Yeah. But they're in last place or next to last place in the ACC.
1: Yeah.
0: They are going to, if they want to get into the tournament, they're going to have to win the ACC tournament.
1: Right.
0: You know, Vanderbilt's another team. Vanderbilt's been to 19 straight regionals, 19 straight tournaments. They're going to have to win the SEC tournament to keep that streak going.
1: Yeah, it's just... You think about it, and it's not just in baseball. It's been in a lot of sports. You're seeing sudden turnarounds for good and for bad. And I attribute a fair amount of that to the portal and NIL.
0: Right.
1: I mean, you know, you can shake up a roster in a good way in a hurry, or your roster can be decimated in a hurry for various and sundry reasons, whether coaches, money, probably mostly money nowadays. And I guess we're just going to have to get used to this. I mean, you know, we could turn around next year and Indiana could be the same football team they were before the last 2 years. Mm-hmm. I don't think so, because they still have Cignetti.
0: Cignetti's a pretty good coach.
1: He's awfully good. And
0: they've bought in the Hoover kid at quarterback. They've bought another top-notch quarterback.
1: Yeah, and the coaches that are going to do well are going to be the coaches that have figured all that out, how to work the portal, how to get the transfers, how to go talent hunting, which is what it is now.
0: Yeah, you're right. Number of names that have come up include Dan Fitzgerald at Kansas. I think that would be an interesting selection. And there have been a couple of assistant coaches. You're talking about Nolan Kane, associate coach at Texas. Will Coggin, who is at Georgia. I just, you know, the first job in the SEC, that's a tough road to go. I mean, look at Shane Beamer. It was tough. And Shane Beamer's lack of experience has shown at times.
1: Yeah.
0: And not. He's got the experience now because he's been here 5 years, but it certainly showed in my opinion. A lot of people will say, "Well, Teddy Monty might have him playing better than Mainieri did, but he's also responsible for who's on the roster." But not really, because one of the first things Mainieri did was take away the recruiting from Monty and gave it to his guy Terry Grooney, the pitching coach. So I don't know how much, and I wonder. And I'll probably ask Monty this at some point, although it would be background only, not
1: for your information. Yeah.
0: How many of those transfers were first choice transfers? You know what I mean?
1: Yeah, yeah.
0: In other words, okay, we can't get this guy.
1: Yeah,
0: we really want this guy, but he's going somewhere else, so we'll have to get this guy.
1: Yeah, get your second or third or fourth choice. Yeah. Again, that would be a better conversation for you, being more into the baseball, the sport itself, and also Carolina baseball. I follow it just enough to know that they're not very good this year.
0: They're hitting like 206 as team.
1: That I know is bad.
0: Against the SEC.
1: Yeah.
0: All right, we need to break. Hang in there. Teddy Hafner, Bob Gillespie talking sports, brought to you in part by Little Pigs. Little Pigs Barbecue.
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0: about 11:42, Teddy Hefner, Bob Gillespie. We're talking sports here on Fox Sports Radio 1400. Braves won 5-2 last night. They play again tonight. J.R. Ritchie. Yeah, he's a rookie. Against Shota Imanaga, 7-15 tonight. Braves only gave up one hit in that game last night. Well, speaking of not giving anything up, how about Paul Skenes? Paul Skenes has not walked a batter since like April 13th or something along those lines. In his last five starts or his past five starts, 32 innings, a 0.84 earned run average, 38 strikeouts, zero walks.
1: That's incredible.
0: He has not allowed a run in 16 straight innings. But he has not allowed 35 consecutive innings without a walk.
1: Good Lord.
0: That's
1: I've never heard numbers like that.
0: That's pretty good.
1: You know, that's impressive to me, who doesn't know what the heck he's listening to.
0: His career earned run average, 1.97. His ERA this season, 1.98. And he's got that beautiful little girlfriend, too.
1: He's got it all, right?
0: Yeah, he does have it all. Football, let's mention football. Gamecocks pick up a four-star wide receiver, Japian Robinson. Isn't that their second four-star wide receiver for 2027?
1: I think so, yeah.
0: He commits to South Carolina and from the Pittsburgh area. Chose Carolina over Syracuse and Rutgers. That doesn't sound like
1: Syracuse has been decent lately. Yeah. Rutgers,
0: But at least, he's four-star. Mm-hmm. But he's a sprinter in high school and a very good sprinter in high school.
1: Apparently a fairly big kid, right? Because
0: 6'2", 189.
1: Yeah, I saw some quotes from him online where he said that he was impressed with what they had done with Nick Harbor.
0: Right.
1: And that he fashions himself that type of receiver.
0: Okay. Smaller, but...
1: But still...
0: Can run.
1: Running tall, yeah.
0: The Gamecocks also add a kicker, Malik Orsan, from Southeast Missouri State, added to the roster. Clemson picks up a defensive tackle from Texas State, 6'3", 290-pounder, Devarik Woods. You know, being in the newspaper business for so long, I thought every name that was possible I had seen. But I see new ones all the time.
1: I know.
0: Devarik, D-E-V-A-R-R-I-C-K. I've never seen that one before.
1: Yeah, you wonder if you wonder if some of these people have been playing Scrabble, but with number or with letters. They throw the letters down on the floor. Oh, okay, this is going to be our son, fill in the blank.
0: I guess they're looking for something unique. I don't know. But, that's pretty unique. Mm. I saw this post, and there was a lot of reaction to it. The SEC All-Sports contributions for last year.
1: Mm.
0: Texas is first with over $150 million. South Carolina's dead last.
1: Mm.
0: Dead last.
1: What was their number?
0: It really doesn't have a number. It's got a bar graph.
1: Uh-huh.
0: But it looks like it's around $25 million, something like that.
1: It's hard to compete with people that got that much cash.
0: Well, they're asking you to contribute to NIL.
1: Mm-hmm.
0: So what are you going to do? You're going to contribute to – and I pointed this out when it started. Is this going to hurt the university fundraising, our athletic department fundraising?
1: Mm-hmm.
0: Because how many people can contribute to both? Are you going to contribute to NIL or are you going to contribute to the athletic department?
1: Right. Which, now that the universities can pay – players, the universities themselves, it's not just NIL.
0: Revenue sharing,
1: I guess it's just, it depends on where you think the priority needs to be. Of course, correct me if I'm wrong, NIL is still relatively unlimited. Correct?
0: It has to be cleared by...
1: The amount is unlimited.
0: Yeah, but I don't know how much power that clearinghouse really has.
1: Mm-hmm.
0: If they tell you, no, you can't do that, and you tell them, well, I'm going to do it anyway, what are they going to do about it? Unless they want to go to court.
1: Yeah. Everybody goes to court nowadays.
0: Yeah,
1: so.
0: That's true. Billy, we need to get to a break here in a minute, but yeah. Billy says, is recruiting for baseball, this will be our O'Neill Heating and Air text line, is recruiting for baseball now centered around watching who's available in the transfer portal as opposed to watching and recruiting high school talent? I would imagine a little of both. Well, see, that's one of the problems, and that was one of the pointing out that Terry Rooney had taken over the recruiting responsibilities, and a couple of comments on social media was that because of that, they didn't recruit the state. They didn't recruit South Carolina. They didn't recruit the high schools.
1: Well, because it doesn't have the connections?
0: I guess. Yeah. I mean, it worked for Indiana to win a football title. You think, okay, let's bring in these 10 or 12 portal guys. Mm-hmm. But once again, how many of those portal guys grew up saying, man, I want to play for the University of South Carolina? Mm-hmm. And that makes a difference.
1: Sure.
0: It really does. Mm-hmm. Because when things start going bad, if you're a mercenary,
1: mm-hmm.
0: what are you worried about the name on the front of your jersey or on the back?
1: Yeah.
0: They're worried about the name on the back.
1: Sure, yeah. Of course, you know, as a counterpoint to that, how many kids out there grew up saying, you know, I really want to go play football for the University of Indiana? I would be willing to bet it's less than to go to play for South Carolina, no matter
0: Indiana.
1: Where they are. Yeah, well, in Indiana, but he didn't – I don't think he recruited a lot in – well, I'm sure he did some, but I don't know what the numbers are. I haven't paid that much attention.
0: I don't either. I know is they averaged about 25 years.
1: Yeah, well, traditionally – yeah, traditionally – people had to recruit outside of South Carolina because there aren't that many people here compared to, and you had
0: and you got to split up with Clemson.
1: And you got to split with Clemson, and now maybe Coastal and Furman and just, you know, others down the line. And, yeah, they're not going to get most of the guys that you want, but they're going to get that second and third tier.
0: Oh, you're talking baseball now. Yeah.
1: Well, actually, I was talking football. But
0: anyway. Oh, okay. I'm sorry. Well.
1: Yeah, Coastal, yeah.
0: Carolina doesn't have to recruit against Furman, though.
1: No, not usually. I mean, there'll be one or two cases. But Coastal's playing division. You know, they're playing at the FBS level now.
0: That's where I wanted to go to school. Furman left Furman, but they offered me $1,000 a year, but it just wasn't enough.
1: I was going to say that covered your gas money, didn't it?
0: All right, about 11:48. Quick timeout.
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21: All right, just about out of time. Let's see if we can get a quick call here. You got to go fast. Good morning.
22: Yeah, I was saying they predicted that to dominate the SEC because they had the most money, and also predicted that the SEC would cease to be a dominant conference because of this NIL that it's going to be a Big Ten, if you listen to Callum Cowherd.
21: Big Ten is certainly, what, they won three straight football championships.
22: Mm-hmm. Yeah. Anyone in basketball. And one quick thing,
21: that's
22: too.
21: That's a good point.
22: I'm an old state newspaper guy, and it was really sad when I rode by there the other day and saw they were tearing down the old building.
1: It's gone now, yeah.
21: Oh, I didn't realize that.
22: Hey,
21: thank you for the call. Which old building now?
1: No, the building, the one on Shop Road. The one that that we both worked in.
21: All right. Not the one by the stadium.
1: No, that one's that's where ETV is now.
21: Yeah, that's where I first started.
1: Yeah, well, that's why I started there too. But then they moved down Shop Road after that.
21: You know, what was it, 88 when they moved?
1: I think so.
21: Do you know the reason they moved? Was because they bought a press that wouldn't fit in the old building, so they had to build a building around the press.
1: Yeah,
21: that was a great building. Huh?
1: Yeah, well, you know,
21: why are they tearing it down?
1: It was bought by a group called, I think, Landmark.
21: Okay.
1: And they're raised to the ground. It's student housing, man.
21: Uh-huh.
1: That's all that is up and down. If you've been down Shop Road lately, that's all it is.
21: A lot of money in that. Bob, we appreciate it.
1: All right, bud.
21: Have fun at the golf tournament. By the way, if you want the tickets, you can still text me, 803-315-3292. That's our O'Neill Heating and Air text line. I still got some tickets available to the Corn Ferry event out at Wood Creek.
1: Okay, and if I haven't already, congratulations on the Trent Helms Award. Look forward to seeing you get up and give your two-minute speech on Monday night.
21: Okay. Thank you. I appreciate that. I'm following some good people, including you.
1: Thank you.
21: All right, we shall be back tomorrow. Dr. Rick will be in studio tomorrow morning talking sports.
23: 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Hop in.
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23: What's happening, fellow sports fans? It's Andy West. Let's take a look back on this day in sports history, May 13th. We'll start off in 1958. Stan Musial hits a double to record his 3,000th hit in the St. Louis Cardinals 5-3 win at Wrigley Field. Musial was the first player to reach this milestone with an extra base hit. Jumping ahead today in 2010, the demolition of the original Yankee Stadium was completed. The Cathedral of Baseball served as the home for the New York Yankees and hosted over 100 World Series games, football's New York Giants, and numerous championship fights. And today in 2015, Derek Stepan scores 11-24 into overtime, lifting the New York Rangers past the Washington Capitals 2-1 and into the Eastern Conference Finals. Stepan's wrist shot from the left wing caps a comeback from a 3-1 deficit in the series. The Rangers become the only team to manage that in successive years, doing the same thing to Pittsburgh in the second round in 2014.
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31: Okay, here we go. Here we go. It is a Wednesday. We are live. NBA Combine's in Chicago, so are we. It's the Herd, wherever you may be, however you may be watching, listening, whatever platform. Thanks for making us part of your day. Well, remember in the Avengers, Thanos? I am inevitable. That last night is Wemby. Off his ejection. 27 points, 17 rebounds. Highest plus minus for the Spurs. 3 blocks. More assists than anybody the Timberwolves had. It's inevitable.
5: Last night felt like to me the beginning of the end to every NBA franchise not name Oklahoma City for the next decade. 16 points, 6 minutes, assists, blocks. Minnesota is long, athletic, and deep. Incredibly well coached. They're built specifically to stop a Jokic or a Wemby. Can't. Rudy Gobert benched, played off the floor. Four-time defensive player of the year, Rudy Gobert, played off the floor. He gave Jokic headaches. Can't do anything. I mean, this team, the only thing they do occasionally is get in their own way. Wemby, frustrated, gets ejected. Reminds me last year of the Seahawks. I kept saying all year, they look different. Turn the sound down. Longer, faster, deeper, bigger than every team in the league. But they had this turnover issue. Remember the Seahawks? They were second in the NFL in giveaways. Then they cleaned it up in the playoffs, didn't have a turnover, flew through it and won a Super Bowl. That's what I feel like I'm watching. I mean, their top seven rotation average is 23 years old. You're not supposed to look like this. Minnesota's literally constructed to beat bigs. And they gave Jokic, the best player in the world, we thought last year, all sorts of trouble. Gobert, ineffective, played off the floor. Well, Colin, OKC was young last year. Not really. SGA, seventh year in the league. Hartenstein, seventh year in the league. Alex Caruso, in his 30s. A lot of their key players in the rotation were men. The three best players in this team are 20, 21, and 22. Even young Shaq and Kobe, the first title, it was Shaq's eighth year in the league. It was Kobe's fourth and his fourth straight playoff run. You think they're kids. They were kids with Del Harris. They weren't kids with Phil Jackson. I can't watch the Spurs, who outscored Minnesota, built to beat them in every quarter. Every quarter. The maturity of Wemby, frustrated. What would he be like? Undeniable and invincible. Outscored Minnesota in every quarter. I mean, think about this. Rudy Gobert, length, size, Randall, Naz Reid. Again, that clogs up the lane. Now, they had 68 points in the lane. 68. I mean, that's insane to me. And what's scary is, in their three playoff losses in the much deeper, better West, two are by one possession. And their best players are 20, 21, 22. All are getting significantly better. Dylan Harper does not look like today, the first month in the league. He doesn't look like the same player. I mean, is Dylan Harper going to battle for an all-NBA spot next year? Stephon Castle, Wemby's the best player in the league. Two-way player, he's the best player right now in the league. And like he's separating from everybody else. We think of Jaylen Brown as a high-end two-way player. Klay Thompson for a year. It's a totally different sport. Even Ant, one of the game's superstars, admitted after, we can't do anything.
6: Some of the stuff that Wemby was doing, you can't, you don't really have too much of an answer for it. Just kind of hope he misses. But he was making, he came out high, he made a bunch of shots. I feel like we adjusted, fought back in the game. Tried to dig ourselves out of the hole, but I mean, eventually they created another league.
5: Of all the teams and all the games, to basically play four-time defensive player of the year, Rudy Gobert, off the floor, that's like, we give up. Just remember how many problems Rudy Gobert gave Jokic. Wemby's ascending. Wemby's getting better. Dylan Harper's a totally different player in the last 4 months. Stephon Castle, again, that's one of the best two-way players in the game. I'm not even mentioning other ancillary pieces. I mean, you forget that De'Aaron Fox, he was the best player on the Kings years ago. He just gets lost with his. I can't watch them and not see the Seahawks last year. Where, remember that game with the Seahawks where they had, like, Darnold had four picks and they were driving for a win against the Rams. And you're like, no other. If Stafford had four picks against the Seahawks, they'd have blown him out. You're like, is Seattle's driving for the win? You should be getting beat by 30. That's what I feel like I'm watching. when they don't beat themselves, it's inevitable. All right, Tom Haberstroh, good writer, Substack, Yahoo Sports, wrote an article yesterday saying that LeBron James, just in his Laker career, is a Hall of Famer. And you look at the numbers, and 26-8-8 in the title. Yeah, it's very much like Tom Brady in New England. There's an article, many written about Brady, just if you look at his career, 40 years old on, is a Hall of Famer. And you're like, yeah, he is. Go look at the numbers. Same with LeBron. He's in L.A. 8 years, longer than you think, right? He is a Hall of Famer. But I think the most impressive thing about his L.A. stay, do you remember how bad they were pre-LeBron? The five previous seasons, no playoffs, hard to do in the NBA, and they had the worst record in the league for 5 years, worse than the Wizards. Let me repeat, worse than the Bulls, worse than the Wizards. That was the Lakers. He overcame, and this is virtually impossible to do in pro sports, he's overcome poor owners. The buses were among the poorest owners with a tiny staff, right? It was basically Kurt Rambis, a couple of bus kids, Jeannie Buss, and Rob Pelinka, a former agent. Tiny, tiny staff. They went through how many coaches? Four coaches, 8 years, Darvin Ham, total whiff. Gave Alex Caruso away. In fact, two of the great things the Lakers did is find Alex Caruso and Austin Reeves undrafted. That's like the two feathers in their cap. But if you look at OKC and San Antonio, the two current best rosters overwhelmingly built through the draft, they don't draft anybody that can play. They were complete, did no playoffs for 5 years. LeBron gets there, 8 years, six playoffs. So it's very much like, I look at LeBron like I look, the best actor probably in my life, and there's been dozens, Jack Nicholson, good in every era. In the 70s, he's doing One Flew Over the Cuckoo's Nest in Chinatown. And then in the 80s, he's got Terms of Endearment and The Shining. And then in the 90s, he's got A Few Good Men and As Good as It Gets. And then in the 2000s, he's got Departed. Didn't matter the director. It didn't matter the producer. Didn't matter what the studio was. It didn't matter. Didn't matter who the co-stars were. Every decade, you're like, yeah, that's the best actor. Meryl Streep's got the same thing. That's LeBron. Coaches, good management, rich owner, poor owner. He's great. And I mean, that's why Nick Wright came on this week. And I asked Nick, I said, listen, he needs to take a pay cut. And Nick Wright was offended by it.
7: I desperately hope he comes back. I don't know if he'll want to. I don't know if he will. I am offended on LeBron's behalf that he's the only guy that we asked to take these pay cuts. If LeBron takes anything under the 1 year max, it's charity. And he can give charity if he'd like, but he is still one of the dozen most impactful players in a series.
5: There's no question about that. And even Michael Jordan, who many of you consider the GOAT, didn't start winning multiple playoff series, getting to conference championships, getting to finals and winning them until Phil Jackson arrived, right? Until Scottie Pippen arrived. Everybody needs help. Nobody plays on an island. Larry Bird's best team is the one that Walton played on. Magic was really good. He was really good when they, you know, got him a Michael Cooper instead of battling a Norm Nixon next to him. Had some similar, you know, styles. You know, like Magic needed the perfect components. And LeBron goes to L.A. They have the worst record in the league for 5 years. One of the smallest front offices. Bus family all over it. Friends and family staff. Eventually they hire, you know, the late Kobe Bryant's agent. He's your general manager. He's not a personnel guy. He's not a scout. That doesn't mean they haven't done some good things, but that's what's impressive to me is that when he went to the Lakers, I said this yesterday, he made a choice. He did not choose the best roster and the best front office, and he's made it work. 8 years, six playoff appearances. As it should be noted, the two or three best GMs in the league are all now out west. And it's no longer big budget movie NBA, just collect stars. It's now independent film. What can you do for a little budget? And that's why the league has changed. J-Mac.
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3: 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It is one of my favorite days. There's some things I'm a real dork about. It used to be college football recruiting, but it's now changed with NIL. It doesn't mean as much. And the schedule, which matters to certain teams. So I was looking at strength of schedule, came out yesterday, and the Bears have the number one strength of schedule. And the headline I read this morning: for all 32 teams, Bears facing possible collapse. Let me give you strength of schedule 1 year ago. Let's see who was near the top on that one. Look, the Bears were second and were the most improved team in the league, not called the Patriots. Folks, if you have a brilliant head coach and a superstar quarterback talent, schedule does not mean that much. I'll give you an example. The Kansas City Chiefs had Mahomes and Andy Reid. Sean Payton entered their division. So did Jim Harbaugh. They won 15 games, got to a Super Bowl, and that was against the first place schedule. If you go back 2 years, you know who had the third easiest schedule? The Bears. But they were a tire fire. They were a dumpster fire because of the coaching situation. So schedule matters to average teams or slightly below average teams or slightly above average teams. That's where schedule matters. I'll give you two teams that I think will benefit greatly from an easy schedule this year. One of them is Cincinnati. They have a great quarterback and a great number one receiver, but a pretty average roster. But they have one of the easiest schedules. And if you start looking at who they play, well, what do you know? Cincinnati plays a lot of rebuilding teams, go-either-way games. Joe Burrow, with an offensive coach I like more than others, is going to win some close go-either-way games. The other is Detroit. Okay, Detroit's got an above-average roster, but it's not the Rams, it's not the Seahawks, it's not the Eagles, it may not be Buffalo, but it's above average. They solved their left tackle issue in the draft. Jared Goff is very good. Go look at who the Detroit Lions face this year. It is made to order. Jets, Saints, Titans, Arizona, Miami. Rebuilding teams, not necessarily great at quarterback. So Cincinnati and Detroit, I think one with an average roster, one that's above average, but not a great, great team, Detroit. OC improves, a lot of weak opponents, solved their left tackle issue in the draft. Detroit's going to be a playoff team. And the other thing, again, schedules don't really matter for great teams or awful teams. It doesn't matter who the Jets play or Arizona, and it doesn't really matter who the Rams play or the Seahawks. I mean, if you think about it, the last three NBA dynasties, and to me a dynasty is three titles, all come from the West. Duncan and the Spurs, Shaq and Kobe, and the Golden State Dynasty all come from the much tougher West. The SEC dominated college football for 20 years, toughest schedules easily, and yet they kept producing 5 out of 6 years the national champion.

0: Well, the Big Ten has the best college football conference top to bottom, and they've won three straight natties. It's that great and awful aren't affected by schedules. They're not. It's slightly above, slightly below, or average schedules. The Bears are not collapsing. J-Mac with the news.
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3: All right, Colin, you know we love a good victory lap on this show. Well, according to The Athletic, Austin Reeves is getting a lot of looks in free agency. The Jazz are interested. The Atlanta Hawks are looking at him. Ah, but wait for the kicker, Colin. According to The Athletic, Luka Doncic has told the Lakers he likes Austin Reeves and wants to keep him. That's Dan Wilkie's story. Really interesting piece that basically articulates what I've been saying. Austin Reeves as Kyrie Irving, and then you fill in the pieces around him just like the Mavs did in 24, and then you go to the finals. Now, where it gets interesting is this bluster from Reeves' agent to drive up his price? Hey, the Jazz have money. The Hawks have money. Now, it should be noted the Hawks would need to make moves to free up room to get Reeves. The Hawks have a top 10 pick as well. I'm not buying the Atlanta stuff, and I certainly am not buying the Jazz stuff.
0: Well, again, much like pro football, when you got a tight cap and a punitive cap, the key is not just the cost, but how do you fit? Right? If you have a rookie quarterback on a rookie deal, you can overpay for people. Right? Like Drake May, New England right now. A lot of people thought they overpaid for the Eagles. Remember that Eagles defensive lineman that came over and everybody said, Williams, he's a little overpaid.
3: That's right.
0: Had a nice year, and they're not paying Drake May anything. You couldn't get him if you're the Chargers because of what you're paying Justin Herbert. You couldn't get him if you're the Chiefs because of what you're paying Chris Jones and Patrick Mahomes. So Austin Reeves for a team like Chicago, they're not paying anybody. They're going to have two new starters out of the draft. Austin Reeves to say a Chicago is a very interesting proposition.
3: Now, that's an interesting one.
0: They need a play initiator. I mean, they've got Josh Giddey, but they need another play initiator. And in the draft, they may end up getting like a Caleb Wilson, who is a pogo stick and fun to watch, but he's not going to be a creative play initiator. And then you've got maybe Mara later, another big, and they could have two bigs. They need somebody to get to the free throw line and create plays. So Austin Reeves has a market. And if Chicago brought him in, they would bring him in for the full contract. They need him. He'd get popular. His style, he's tough, he's physical.
3: Yeah.
0: So Austin Reeves, like with a Chicago, and I'm using that because I'm a bull season ticket
3: holder. Obviously, yes.
0: In Chicago, that's going to have two new starters, basically, you know, rookies with Josh Giddey. You're like, and then last year they had a top pick who's played well. So you're like, oh, he'd fit there. The Lakers issue is LeBron's going to get a number. Luka's got a massive number. Yeah. What do you do? Their 25th pick, you're not going to get anybody to replace DeAndre Ayton. So Austin, because you have to sign him to some degree. You can't let him go like you did Caruso.
3: Well, that I was going to bring that up.
0: You can't Austin let him Reeves,
3: go chase the money like Caruso did. Caruso was getting lowballed by the Lakers, in hindsight, stupid. He went to Chicago. You know how many playoff games he appeared in? You know how many wins he had? He was irrelevant. They were a dumpster fire, and it sucked. Then Caruso had to go to OKC to find some success. Here's Rob Pelinka yesterday talking about how bad they want to keep Austin Reeves.
4: He started his journey here as a Laker and has made it very clear to us that he wants his journey to continue as a Laker. And we feel the same way. We want his odyssey to continue to unfold in the purple and gold. As you know, Dave, there's rules and timing to all of that, but I think both sides have made it abundantly clear that we want to work something out where he continues his prolific career here.
0: I don't necessarily think that matters where you start your career. I think the reality is if you don't offer a contact, if you don't offer him a contract, he leaves. You got nothing for him.
3: Yeah.
0: And you already, you know, when Dak Prescott went to the Cowboys, they got him in the fourth round. Dak was highly productive and he was free for 5 years. And he was a playoff quarterback 4 years. So then the Cowboys overpay him. Well, the problem with that is there was a little bit of a guilt. Jerry loved Dak. Dak was popular. So they overpaid Dak. And you look at the roster and you're like, well, they don't really have the pieces. So what you don't want to do is, because Dak is not Josh Allen, right? Like now he's had two injuries. Dak has never been like a great arm talent. He's a tough guy. He's a great leader. He's a smart guy. He's a franchise quarterback. But the Cowboys got a freebie for years and then overpaid him. And he should have paid him earlier, gotten a better deal. My take with the Lakers is, listen, you did get a freebie. But he was undrafted, and there are very few stars in the NBA, like almost none, that are undrafted. Don't overpay him because of guilt, or he's our guy, or we found him. Pay him the kind of contract that you could, if you had to, eventually make him attractive to other teams.
3: Remember, you said he started his career with the Lakers. So it's tough to go, hey, I'm an NBA player. I'm with the Lakers. Okay, it's if you start in Sacramento, you're like, this is okay. Let me see what else is out there, right? You know, you start in Washington, you're like, I don't know. You start with the Lakers, you don't want to go down. I don't care. I know his agent's going to try to get him paid, but Colin, Austin Reeves, South Bay guy, he's going to stay. He's going to take a hometown discount. Lock it in.
0: All right.
3: Let's go to the next story, and that's the Dallas Cowboys, who we just touched on. George Pickens decided to skip Monday's voluntary workout. Despite signing his franchise tag recently, the Cowboys said they will not negotiate a long-term extension with him this offseason. Stephen Jones said there is zero interest in trading Pickens. Attendance is mandatory starting June 16th.
0: Yeah, this was one of the easiest predictions ever, that he would not show up for the voluntary camp. This is George. If George Pickens had a long-term deal, probably shows up. Like, this is his little line in the sand. I get it. But you can't give him a long-term contract.
3: We don't expect him to be any kind of leader in Dallas and be like, hey, no. Young guys, follow my lead. That's just not him.
0: That's right.
3: He's a veteran. He's a big pouty.
0: Not everybody is. That's okay. I want my quarterback to do that. I don't need my wide receivers and my guards to be that. That's okay.
3: Well, it's not bad to have multiple leaders on the team.
0: Of course. Obviously. Yes.
3: All right. Let's go to the final story, Colin. And that is the NFL schedule is coming out tomorrow. Everybody very fired up.
0: Yes.
3: Want to lock in tickets to games. How about this? The Lions and Patriots will play on Fox in Week 10 in Germany. Detroit versus the Patriots. Should be a good game. Apparently, they're saying this is the first triple header on a network ever.
0: Yeah.
3: Starting early in the morning in Munich.
0: I absolutely love. I could be in the minority. I love Europe games. I wake up. I get on the treadmill on a Sunday morning. I got a game on. It's awesome. I love it.
3: And it's nice you get two good teams, right? We're not exporting, you know, dregs of the league like the Jets. I mean, you get Lions and Patriots. They could be number one in each conference by week 10, right? So this is a good game. Very excited for that one, yeah.
0: Yeah. J-Mac with the news.
2: Well, that's the news.
5: And thanks for stopping by.
2: The Herd Line News.
0: So Daryl Morey, very popular with the media because he's willing to talk to the media, DM the media, text the media, have lunch with the media. He's a great guy. He got let go. So, listen, if you take out pen and paper, good things he did, bad things he did, there's plenty of both. But he always loved stars. And his biggest star got him fired. He gave Joel Embiid an extension. And that was the end of it. Reportedly, at the time he did, the Knicks were interested. You can look it up. I would have cut ties. But here's why I think Josh Harris, the owner, who's not easy to work for, but Daryl gave Embiid $193 million extension. That was the max extension. He did that several months after Embiid, I think in February of that year, had parts of his meniscus taken out. So a guy that missed his first 2 years in the NBA with injuries, had been struggling to be healthy, they take out part of his meniscus as a 300-pound athlete, and they still gave him the extension months later. Embiid got that extension despite an injury-plagued career. He got that extension after playing 39 games the previous year. So Daryl Morey did some good things. He drafted well. I mean, VJ Edgecombe is great. Maxie is fantastic. Love him. And Josh Harris, again, as the owner, is difficult. But if you look at Embiid's regular season's games played since winning the MVP, it's 38, 19, and 39. And you could say to yourself, well, I mean, you didn't see this coming. He missed his first 2 years after being drafted because he was unhealthy. And I've preached this for years. When it comes to bigs, hurt early. What does Uncle Colin say? Hurt often. They don't get healthier over time. Shaq didn't get healthier over time. 300-pound guys pounding on the floor, running up and down both ends, hurt early, hurt often. And the thing that's discouraging about Embiid is there are a couple of years he played a lot of games. Remember those years when he wanted to win the MVP? The year before when he lobbied for it and the year he won it. Those games, magically, he got much healthier. But that's discouraging because that tells me that personal awards, hardware, trump playoff series wins. So the 2 years where he really played through pain, the year he wanted to win MVP and didn't, and the year he wanted to win MVP and did. So, I always say, love your family, like your stars. I think Golden State's gone through this where Steph increasingly is banged up, not like Embiid, but increasingly banged up, very expensive, still very good like Embiid is when he plays, but it limits everything else. So, and when they signed that extension, $193 million max, I think the reaction from the basketball world, I remember reading the articles, was, that is risky. Yep, and it failed. So in the current NBA, the only thing worse than not having a star is having one on a huge contract that's not available consistently. And that got Daryl Morey fired. If you start looking at the best rosters in the league, OKC, San Antonio, Houston, it is value contracts. And they've got a couple of those. They're not the Lakers with no value contracts going forward. They've got some. Edgecombe's not going to make much. He's a star. I mean, they've got some guys, but the Paul George deal, he was a declining player. And I like Paul George. And the Embiid deal, yikes. And that's 35% of the cap for him. And it's just starting. And he's in worse shape today than 3 years ago. So it's what I always think about is when you pay somebody huge money, obviously the most important thing is production. But there's an argument on what the second most important thing is. And I'm going to say this is what it is. Availability. I mean, seriously, have you ever worked at a company and you're just not sure if Bob's showing up tomorrow? Regardless of how great Bob is or Nancy is, it just punctures the culture. So you just don't ever really know come 3:30 on game day, is Embiid playing? It's very Kawhi Leonard, and Kawhi is an unbelievable talent. Here was Embiid after getting knocked out, swept by the Knicks.
5: We just got to look at each other, starting with me. But that's where I put it on me, where, I felt like I wasn't around for, much of the season, for a lot of things. And, moving forward, understanding what it takes, when it comes to my body and what we have to do as a group, it'd be better next year. I'm just disappointed that we didn't get the chance to another year, no championship.
0: Good luck. I mean, another year, Spurs better, OKC better, Houston may make big moves. I mean, Knicks, are the Knicks going to get better? May not get worse. Top of the hour, J-Mac and I got into a debate yesterday, and I'm saving it for the top of the hour. I'm going to give it 15 minutes. I'm all fired up for it. So we got into this debate yesterday on the show, which is, people never blame the employer. It's always blame the employee if something doesn't go right. Let's fire the employee. But there are many instances in pro sports where the employee, the athlete, or the coach just had a bad owner. And I've said this before, Sam Darnold was a great example of, he won in Carolina. He won big in Minnesota. He won a Super Bowl in Seattle. They loved him in San Francisco. So four places loved him. I'm going to say it's the Jets, right? And so J-Mac and I got into this argument that first impressions are so powerful. I've always said this about C-Webb, Chris Webber. You think of Chris Webber and you think, timeout at Michigan. Chris Weber is a Hall of Famer. Five-time, and this is an injury-plagued career, five-time All-NBA. Like, Chris Weber was a great basketball player, one of the best college players ever, and an All-NBA guy. If he had been healthier, he would have been an 8, 9, or 10-time All-NBA guy, an all-timer. And even though he got banged up, he was a five-time All-NBA guy and played for a lot of bad teams. Sam Darnold, it's just hard. You can't unsee the Jets when he's on the bench saying, I see ghosts. You can't unsee it. But a lot of times it's not the employee. You know, in pro sports, you are drafted. The more talented you are, the higher you're drafted, the worse operation you go to. 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Who can succeed in Arizona right now? So at the top of the hour, I said, based on a series of things that I think matter, production, durability, momentum to your career, if you had a good last couple of years, are you now a winning, ascending quarterback? 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
0: 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We've always known Cat's super skill. He was skilled in Minnesota. He's always been skilled. So that's impressive. The second thing is this roster is very smartly constructed. James Dolan spent a couple of years in Vegas building the Sphere, got out of basketball, and the Knicks front office did a great job. 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
3: The NFL on Fox is gearing up for 2026. 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As the Eagles take on the Cowboys, Thanksgiving Day on Fox. 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
0: So this is very interesting. The Steelers and Aaron Rodgers, he's in Pittsburgh reportedly. Nobody can find him. I find that hysterical. So Pro Football Talk had an interesting theory. Could Aaron Rodgers be seeking a commitment? He'll be released by the Steelers at a certain date if things go sideways. So Pro Football Talk, and they've said, we don't have it sourced, but why and what are we waiting for? Money, they could be arguing about, certainly, although it doesn't feel like Aaron's been a money guy in his career. He wants his independence. He wants his freedom. He's not necessarily just a money guy. But they also drafted Drew Aller and have Will Howard. And what Pro Football Talk theorizes, what if the Steelers stink early? A couple guys get injured and they start off 2-6, 3-5. Aaron doesn't want to pass through waivers where any bad team could pick him up. Aaron could be seeking a commitment that he would be released before the Tuesday after week 9. So he would have control where he goes if things go sideways. Or if Mike McCarthy's like, listen, we're 3-5. I'm going to go with the young guys. Let me just say, I think it's a totally reasonable demand if it's happening to Aaron Rodgers. First, he's never been a foxhole guy. Aaron's never been a ride or die guy. Even loyal Green Bay, he kept pushing and pushing and he was passive aggressive and he disappeared. And he that's not who he is. He's not a foxhole guy. And that's not a criticism. It's a reality of who he is. Secondly, he's 42. He's never going to have leverage again. Use it. Teams use it all the time. So Aaron's basically saying, this is my last ride. And Aaron's always been like Kevin Durant, a little bit of an independent contractor in a team sport. He's going to put himself first. I have defended him on that. I think as you get older in your career, you prune your tree. There's things you won't tolerate, and that's where Aaron is. Tom Brady left New England. He just wouldn't tolerate being disrespected by Belichick and Belichick controlling the draft and unable to lure in or attract or sign or draft or develop good offensive skill players. So I will defend Aaron to the core on this. If that is what is holding it up, we all know Aaron's an independent contractor in a team sport. I'm with him here. And basically what Aaron is saying is, I'll captain the ship, but I'm not going down with it. A first lifeboat, I'm jumping on it. And at 42, remember, he came to Pittsburgh for Mike Tomlin. He did not come for Mike McCarthy. And they can be kumbaya publicly, but I'm going to side with Aaron on this. You know who he is. You know, he's very actually upfront and mysterious at the same time. He's aggressive and passive at the same time. He's a complex guy. But if this is what's happening, and I don't know it's true, but if it is, I side with Aaron here. Hey, man, I'm 42. This is the last run. If Brock Purdy gets banged up, Kyle Shanahan calls, that's where I want to go. Mike DeFabo, who covers the Steelers, on Pittsburgh post-Tomlin.
16: After Mike Tomlin resigned, there were some questions about, could this be an opportunity to hit the reset button? The Steelers really have taken the exact opposite approach here. They instead signed a number of aging veterans to supplement the group that they already had. Jamel Dean, they traded for Michael Pittman Jr. They extended Cameron Hayward. So they are very much committed. And more than anything else, they waited on a 42-year-old quarterback well past when a lot of other teams would have grown impatient and moved forward.
0: Okay, I want to talk about the Lakers. This is very interesting. It is what we predicted. When the Buss family owned the Lakers, they were legendarily known as frugal. It was Pelinka, a former agent, Kurt Rambis, a former player, and a couple of the Buss kids. They had a tiny front office. Analytics department was small. And they didn't draft particularly well. And with analytics now, there's no cap on how many analytic guys you can have, how many GMs you can have. I mean, right now, if you look around, the Dodgers in baseball have 4 assistant general managers. That's part of their secret sauce. They have a huge front office. And so this story was reported. We showed you this in January. Now, the Lakers have added some people since January, but the Dodgers front office compared to the Lakers. That's why the Lakers for years were called a mom and pop shop. They just didn't have enough eyeballs, enough ears in the rooms. The Dodgers have assistant GMs. They have the biggest staff in baseball. And it matters. So the Lakers now are planning on hiring 2 assistant GMs. One's going to do a lot of draft stuff. One's going to do some analytic stuff. That is a big deal. This is what we predicted when the Dodgers bought them. Forget about the players. The Lakers weren't good behind the scenes. And this is a little bit what we've said about the Cincinnati Bengals. This is where a rich owner like Stan Kroenke of the Rams matters or Jeffrey Lurie of the Eagles matters. Look at the Eagles scouting department. God, why do they draft so well? Look at the size of it and then look at the size of the Cincinnati Bengals scouting department. There's no cap on analytics guys or scouting departments. That's where the Eagles separate from Cincinnati is the front office. That's where the Dodgers separate from the Rays, front office. So the Lakers have a huge brand. They've been a mom and pop shop. They don't have enough eyes. So Rob Pelinka is an agent. Never been a scout. Kurt Rambis a player. He'd never been a scout. The Buss kids reportedly weren't bad, but that's come on. I mean, you're talking about you're trying to find guys that have been scouts for 30 years. So this is a big deal. It's what we predicted. Here's Rob Pelinka.
4: working in collaboration with some of the Dodgers folks. We're bringing in a biomechanics lab, new movement labs, a recovery lab. Those things are super expensive to do and super thoughtful. And that construction is going to happen this off season. They're going to be redoing aspects of the court as well. So it's a full rebuild and retool, and it's adding to the great things that are already here, which have led to success, but elevating it and bringing it to the next level.
0: J-Mac, you're somebody that's got a little ownership stake in a couple of, soccer clubs. And now your guy's point, you know, I think you've probably discovered this, is so much of the success of teams is behind the scenes. The fans, I always said, see that guy upstairs in the dark glasses? You know, the owner guy, like that's the guy. When you have Stan Kroenke and you have Mike Brown, that's the difference. Twice the size of the staff.
3: Oh, yeah.
0: So that is a influence the new Dodgers owner have, and it will pay dividends even in this draft.
3: Yep.
0: Hi, it's the Herd. Let me ask you something. 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Because a lot of guys have. 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
6: Here's something pretty disturbing I discovered while researching this podcast. This is what it actually says on the Los Angeles Police Department website. The site states that the Adult Missing Persons Unit investigates 3,200 cases a month, and 70% of those missing people are found or returned voluntarily within 2 or 3 days. It goes on to explain, and I quote here, "Since being a missing person is not a crime, police are given a very limited role while conducting these types of investigations." At the bottom of the webpage, it gets more disturbing. There's a section titled, "What if they never returned?" And here's the official police advice. In such situations, you may want to enlist the services of a private investigator to assist in your search. If you can't afford a PI, the police elaborate, quote, "Another option would be to contact the Salvation Army, which has a missing persons locator program." There is not a single sentence on the LAPD website that would lead a loved one of a missing person to have any faith that the police would properly investigate it. What the LAPD is basically saying is, if someone you love goes missing, don't overreact. They'll probably turn up, unless they don't, in which case you should get someone besides the police to look into it. All this is my way of saying, if the police took missing persons cases as seriously as they do, say, bank robberies, I wouldn't have had to do this podcast in the first place and end up chasing a violent criminal halfway around the country. I'm Neil Strauss, and you can hear the full story of To Live and Die in L.A.
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1: Finally, Clemson Sports Talk has come back to Drive Time. 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All right, out of the gates on a Wednesday. Bum, bum, ba, bum, bum, bum, bum, bum, bum, bum, bum. Welcome into the Clemson baseball funeral, everybody. Dear gracious, we are gathered here today for another despicable, disgusting display as the Tigers get topped by USC Upstate 6-3 last night at Fifth Third Park. The Tigers are back in action tomorrow in their final conference series in Blacksburg at Virginia Tech, 6 o'clock on Thursday, 3 o'clock on Friday, and 1 o'clock on Saturday. Bum, bum, bum, bum, bum, bum, bum, bum, bum, bum, bum. Hear ye, hear ye. We are gathered here today to host the funeral of the Clemson Tiger baseball team and the 2025-2026 campaign. Bum, bum, bum, bum, bum, bum, bum, bum, bum, bum, bum. Here lies Clemson baseball, 30-23, 9-18 in league play. Man, this has just been such a disappointing season, given how exciting it felt when the Tigers were, 11-1, I think, out of the gates. Their lone loss coming at the hands of the South Carolina Gamecocks. And they end up going down for a midweek game on March the 10th. And they pretty much get steamrolled by Georgia Southern 6-1. Now, that in the moment didn't feel like an indicator, per se, of anything of significance. Because in baseball, what we all know is that teams lose midweek games. That's not a surprise. Getting bullied around a little bit by the Eagles was, not to mention this is a Georgia Southern team that is 16-37 this year. You heard that right. 16-37. It's a team that got beat 25-1 by Georgia Tech, mind you. Two of their wins this year of those 16 came against USC Upstate. You can do with that what you will. But the fact of the matter is that since that game, the wheels fell off. Obviously, you knew you were going to be facing a tough team in Georgia Tech. We knew that going into that series, and Clemson at least escape with one win, and you still felt like, hey, you know what? No big deal. We're looking at a situation where Georgia Tech's a top-flight team. They're going to beat a lot of people, yada, yada, yada. Glad we won one. Let's move on and go from there. And you probably should have. You went down to Charleston. You played a couple of fun games for the people down in the Lowcountry against the College of Charleston in the Citadel. And then it happened. You put the car into the wall against Notre Dame, and you have not rebounded since. Absolutely abysmal. And that lackluster play has led us to what you saw yesterday in Spartanburg, a 6-3 loss to the Spartans, your first ever road game there against USC Upstate, as they recorded 4 runs in the second inning, which would have been enough to win. The Spartans are 26-27. The Tigers dropped to 30-23, splitting the home-and-home series. Tristan McClatty grounded a 2-out run-scoring double in the top of the first inning. Then Johnny Sweeney lined a 2-out single in the bottom of the first inning to score a run. The Spartans, however, took the lead in the second inning with 4 runs on 4 hits. McClatty had a sacrifice fly in the 5th inning. Tyler Lang had a sac fly in the 6th. And that was it. The Tigers would get no closer. Clemson will conclude the regular season bum, bum, ba, bum, bum, ba, bum, ba, bum, ba, bum, with a 3-game series at Virginia Tech. Again on Thursday at 6 o'clock on the ACC Network Extra. And I'm going to be honest. I don't care if you roll John Smoltz, Greg Maddux, and Tom Glavine out there. I don't know if Clemson could win the Atlantic Coast Conference tournament with the way they've been playing. It's really disappointing. And like I said late last week, the only thing you could do is point to South Carolina and say, well, at least we're not them this year, but you're really close to being them. I mean, that's the true factor of it. You're close. You're closer to South Carolina than you are to Georgia Tech. And so that's where, again, I'm going to stand by this. I thought about this morning. You guys are probably tired of hearing me say it. But everything you have seen from this team this year places Eric Backich, in my opinion, in the fireable offense zone. All of it. And there's probably some correlation between what we heard from Steve Sarkisian yesterday saying, you know, how taxing and how much being a coach can wear on you in this era. And I get that, and that carries over from football to baseball to basketball, whatever. But if you would have told me that at this point in Eric Backich's tenure, Clemson would have had the success that they have had, only to put up a season like this, and this is not a year where, oh, well, you know, they're off a little. They missed a beat. This is the band. They ain't playing the right tune. They're not at the right venue. That's what this feels like. This is not you show up to see your favorite concert and the lead singer's having to lip sync because he's lost his voice. He's got laryngitis. This is you show up to see Dave Matthews, and it's just a Dave Matthews cover band. This is bad. This is bad for business. This is bad for Clemson baseball. I think it's going to be bad for the transfer portal. I don't want to believe this final thing I say, but I'm going to say it nonetheless. It's also possible, and you might say, well, how do you define what happened in the first couple of years that Eric Backich was there? True. Fair. But it's also possible that maybe the players don't really like playing for these coaches, whether that's Backich or any of the assistants. I know a lot of people think the assistants, you know, the Clemson's got to make some changes there on that front. And with a season like this, there will be a scapegoat. Somebody's going to take the fall for this. I would put the odds that Clemson's coaching staff comes back in the same capacity next year at 15% or less. I think there's definitely going to be changes on this coaching staff. Not Eric Backich, but I will die on the hill. I like Eric Backich, but I will die on the hill. When you piece together, listen, if I've always said here on the show that, you know, Dabo Swinney could not be fired at Clemson, that he would have to walk away unless he did something egregiously illegal. But I got to tell you, putting Clemson in the basement in football is right on par with putting Clemson in the basement in basketball. And those would be offenses where I might cross over into egregious territory. Simply egregious. Their job at the plate. Let's say for a moment that I'm right, that Aiden Kanak has something going on injury-wise. Maybe not injury-wise to the point of where he can't pitch, but maybe to the point where he can't be the pitcher that you've seen him be. If you've known that all along, don't you owe it to the team? Don't you owe it to the program to put somebody in position there to be more successful than him? And if you say, well, we don't have anybody better than him, is there a better way to utilize him? There's so many questions that I want to ask about this entire program, given the absolute lead balloon this team has put out so far. Now, maybe for those of you that were willing to gather here and hang out with us during the funeral today, maybe the Tigers will, you know, figure something out here in the coming days and shock us all. You know, start ringing that bell of the old. Remember back in the day, they'd bury you underground. They'd tie a little string to your finger, have, I guess, a little tube.

0: weeks ago, maybe even a month ago now, looking back on it, that the losing was going to stop. Yeah, I don't see that right now. The only thing that I see is that the losing has continued and doesn't look like it's going to stop. And I'm not sure that it's going to go any better for the Tigers up in Blacksburg this weekend. Changing the rotation, not changing the rotation. I truly do not know if it matters. This team just might not be very good, which is a pretty sad state of affairs. Here's Eric Backich's comments following the loss to USC Upstate.
1: Yeah, credit to Upstate. They outplayed us and outcoached us. And, you know, what can I say? We just didn't do enough offensively. We had a bad inning in the second, gave up four, and just not our night. It's going to get fixed. Nobody's happy about it.
0: Eric Backich was also asked what he thought led to the accumulation of runs in the second inning.
1: Well, leadoff hit by pitch, but it wasn't that. They got another base hit. They executed a perfect safety squeeze that ended up a hit. And then, we just needed to stop the bleeding, and it was another hit, another double, sack fly, and before you know it, it's a four spot. So, it's just where you try to minimize and not let an inning turn into a big inning, and we just didn't do that. Sometimes that happens, but, that's what happened today. They did a good job of stringing quality at-bats together. We did not string quality at-bats together. We had a chance. Tristan McLeody up with the bases loaded, and he hits one to the base of the 408 sign, but that was ended up a sack fly, but that was kind of the story of our night. We were always just coming up short.
0: Backich was asked what the Tigers would work on between that game and this upcoming series against VT.
1: Just putting an offense together that's going to score more than three runs. We need to just get back to playing complimentary baseball like we did on Saturday, like we did against Coastal, like we did in two games against BC. Like, it's in there. We're just not consistent, and that's coaching. I just have to be better. I have to find a way to be better. And players have to have a sense of urgency, and we're not going to stop coaching. We're not going to stop playing, and we just need to execute better. I don't know. We just need to be better. We need to be better.
0: Backich was also asked about sending a message to the team to kind of get them to kick in the door instead of just knocking at it all the time.
1: Yeah, it all stems from how we play. And so how we play tonight isn't going to do anything. It's not going to do anything against anyone. We have to play better. And they know that. We know that. Everyone knows that. All the fans know that. It stems from, what happens between the white lines, and what's happening the last two games between the white lines, specifically offensively, is not good enough.
0: Backich was also asked about how important it was and what they could take away from playing games against mid-major schools like USC Upstate.
1: Upstate's a good team. They were very impressive in our regional last year, and I think it's important to play quality competition all the time, and I know they're a quote mid-major, but we don't see them that way. They just kicked our butt, so they're very capable. They ran multiple guys out there throwing mid-90s. They've got good players on the field, and we knew that going in. They're well coached. Kane does a good job, and they were the better team tonight, so I wouldn't call them mid-major.
0: Backich was asked to explain how USC Upstate was just so good at the small ball game early.
1: Oh, yeah. Yeah, they executed a perfect safety squeeze with the 9-hole. You couldn't have rolled it any better, and we didn't collect an out on the bunt. And then you have a single and a double and a sack fly that leads to a couple more runs. So that's what happens when you get momentum like that. And we just need to minimize better and try to not allow the big inning. And we've been good at that at times. We weren't good at that tonight.
0: So there you go. That's Eric Backich speaking at the funeral for the Clemson Tiger baseball team, essentially, after the way this season has gone. The worst year, probably, if we're just talking about results and how people feel about it, probably since the late 50s. I know that's hard to imagine, but that's kind of where you are. Tim Bray said, you got to look at the winning percentage, right?

0: The show that shakes the Southland, Clemson Sports Talk, Lawton Swann with you. It is a Wednesday afternoon, a little warmer today, having to run the old AC today a little bit, not much. All right, so we got a kickoff time, 115 days until the Tigers and the Bayou Bengals face off in a rematch of last year's season opener. It took place in Clemson's Death Valley. Note Clemson on the graphic putting Tiger Stadium. And it is called Tiger Stadium, yes. But nicknamed Death Valley, much like Clemson is Memorial Stadium, nicknamed Death Valley. September the 5th, 2026. The Tigers and the Tigers. We'll be facing off at 7:30 p.m., and that game will be on ABC, a nationally televised audience. It'll be Clemson's first trip ever to Baton Rouge. It'll be Lane Kiffin's first game as their head coach, and his home coaching debut for LSU. And so from there, we start to talk about what a win for either team could mean heading into the remaining games of that 2026 schedule. Because we saw the impact for Clemson that losing the opener had a year ago. And who knows how the season goes and plays out. Like, I don't think it's necessarily like dominoes in the sense where, regardless of what happened in game one, the same things were going to fall behind it the same way. Like, if you win that opener, do you lose at Georgia Tech? Maybe not. Maybe your confidence is, you know, in a different place. Maybe your thought on who you are as a team and what you can be as a program. Like, some of that stuff changes. Like, I was thinking about my son and his soccer team. You know, these are 15 to 18-year-old young men playing soccer at the high school level. Really, mostly boys, right? If you're going to say 18 is a man, mostly these are boys, young, you know, boys playing. And at the collegiate level, it's, yeah, there's more maturity, but it's not 15 years more, right? It's just on the flip side of that 18. So you win a game at home. You're not as heartbroken. You're feeling good. People are talking about you better than they were when Clemson went into that game in Atlanta. I mean, the whole season could have fallen a different way. And this year, although I don't see it being a great year right now out of the gates, if Clemson were to go win at LSU, you start to look much differently at the next 11 ball games that Clemson will face. But to go there under the lights, that's a venue, man, that I have often talked about for years. You know, when we would do shows, and this is what I, you know, during the summer, one of the cool things about doing Sports Talk Radio is in the summer you get to talk about and focus on some topics that you don't normally talk about. Like, where would you like to see Clemson play? And a night game at LSU always was in that list. Always was going to be near the top. One that I will say that's always also there for me is playing at Florida. But there's no doubt to be able to go to Baton Rouge in that environment at night, you know, that fan base, they'll be well hydrated. These fans are not going to be, you know, in need of hydration. They are not going to be thirsty. There will be gumbo. There will be alligator. All kind of great food as the Cajun fans roll out and welcome the Tigers from Clemson for this game. 7:30 ABC primetime. Big opener for Christopher Vezina, too. You talk about changing the narrative on the season. Imagine how much better people will feel, maybe regardless of the outcome, if CV goes down there and delivers in a big way for the Tigers. So, Clemson, LSU, under the light, season opener, a challenge, no doubt. But that's what LSU faced a year ago. You know, a challenge going into Death Valley and playing against your Tigers under the lights. And the recognition then, more than this year, of where both of those teams, how highly thought of both teams were. Like, going into that game a year ago, the winner was thought to be a contender for the national championship. That won't be the case this time around. I think if Clemson wins, they will instantly be thought a bigger contender for the ACC. I don't know what it would mean for LSU just yet. I mean, look, we're not quite to the point of the year where you're getting out all your preseason magazines. That's coming soon in the next month or two. You know, those things will start to show up. But a lot of times when those magazines come out and you get a little better idea of what some of these teams have stockpiled and what they picked up through the transfer portal, and also how maybe a national analyst or national analysts, plural, kind of evaluate teams from an offensive and defensive standpoint, you might get a better bead on it. I haven't heard a lot of people that believe LSU is going to be, you know, one of the top teams in the Southeastern Conference, but I would believe they would be much improved offensively with Lane Kiffin coming in there after the Brian Kelly experiment left the LSU family feeling pretty strange about that whole ordeal, quite frankly. I'll tell you who's the big winner out of Brian Kelly ending up at LSU was the Fighting Irish of Notre Dame. I think they would attest to the fact that that worked out swimmingly, kind of given how that's all taken place. 803-450-0086. So the college football playoff, or excuse me, the NCAA tournament is expanding. Are we headed towards expansion in the college football playoff? More on that when we get back.
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0: Clemson Sports Talk, Lawton the Swan with you, a Wednesday afternoon. We'll update you on the goings-on in the NBA as last night, Victor Wembanyama had a huge start. And if you tuned in because I've been telling you to just watch him, you probably went, yep, Swanee's right. That dude is a freakish athlete. More on that in a minute. But, you know, the NCAA tournament has expanded or will be expanding. And we are anti-expansion here on the program. The only thing that I like expanded is I-26 southbound to help get us closer or to the beach faster. I'm all for that expansion. I am not for the expansion of postseason play. I'm an anti-expansionist, you might say. Well, the ACC held their spring meetings, and according to Ross Dellinger, if you don't know Ross, he writes about college football for Yahoo. Dellinger said that in a joint meeting today at the ACC spring meetings, athletic directors and head football coaches discussed at length the future of the college football playoff, swinging support behind a 24-team field. There is consensus, one person said. Quote, the room isn't split, another person said. I hate this. You should hate this. This is what Dabo Swinney was talking about when he talked about how expanding could water down the college football regular season. A 24-team playoff essentially eliminates the excitement that the 12-team playoff created this past year, that we all witnessed the past 2 years. The 14 playoff was great. As a matter of fact, the 14 playoff was like when Subway had the $5 foot long. That was perfect, Subway. You can't play the same jingle and sell a $6 foot long. It only works with five. Playoffs can go to 12 and we'll be all right. There will still be enough exciting games around the country to wet our whistle. What 24 is going to do, let me explain. You go, well, how is that there? What do you mean, Swanee? What do you mean, Swanee? Here's what I mean. At 12, when you were 16 in the polls, or even 12 in the polls, your game at the end of the year and the other games around you mean a ton. That's not going to be the case anymore if this is what we do. It's not going to be the case. If you're 12 in the next to the last week, you're in, essentially. If you're 16, you're probably in. So where are the games going to be that really matter at that point? It's not going to be the teams in the top four or the top eight. Those games won't matter. If eight is playing 12, that game's not going to matter. Like, you get so big that games don't mean anything anymore. Not to the degree that they did when it was a 4-team playoff, and even more so, in my opinion, when it was a 12-team. Because when there's a 12-team playoff, again, we're talking about, okay, how many of those top 12 schools in your mind could lose in the final weekend and not drop 12 spots? Maybe the top five, maybe. That meant everybody else from like 6 to 12 was playing a game essentially with their life on the line to a degree. Now, the conference championships are another factor, but that doesn't That's kind of outside of this circle. So let's say the top five teams, what they did in their final game may not matter, may not make a whole hill of beans difference in what the postseason looks like. Blah, blah, blah, the end. But the team that was 6, 7, 8, 9, 10, 11, 12, those seven teams, assuming they weren't playing each other, and even if they were playing in games that were important. Because if you lose, maybe you drop out. And then you got to go behind 12 to 13, 14, 15, 16, 17, 18. Maybe those teams were possibly playing their way in if they got lucky. Called a break. Big victory that made them jump pretty far. Okay, if you got a 24 and go to the final week of the season, how far down that list do we have to get before we start hitting a team that you think might drop out? 18? So that means 1 to 18 are in. Duh. And then you got like 19, 20, 21, 22, 23, 24 playing to be in, and 25, 26, 27, 20. Like, you don't expand the number of teams that could possibly be playing to get in, but you water down what that product is of the games of the teams that are playing because they're not as good as the teams that are currently playing to find their way in. That is watering it down. That, to me, is taking... We went from great with 4... to nearly great with 12, and I think going to 24 is probably not even going to be good. I think it'll be disappointing. The buildup to the college football national championship, to the college football playoff, you know, the pairings and seedings, I think it's going to be bad, y'all. I don't like it. I don't like it one bit. All right, with a quick break, we'll put a bow on our number one right after this. Keep it locked.
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18: Hey, you know how the world's kind of in a real scary place right now with the horrible stories we hear about every week? I'm Robert Evans. I'm a journalist, and I cover the international fascist movement. And in 2019, July of that year, I decided to do something a little bit different. Instead of covering horror, I wanted to go look for hope. And I found it in a place you might find kind of unlikely, northeastern Syria. The region I visited is known as Rojava, and when the Western media covers it, they mostly just refer to these people as the Kurds. Since 2013, a loose alliance of revolutionaries over there have been fighting to not just drive back ISIS, but to establish something of a utopia, an egalitarian, feminist, eco-conscious community in a place that previously had known mostly war and terror. In The Women's War, I'll take you to this place, and I'll introduce you to the revolutionaries fighting to build it. Brave women who battle for equality with an AK-47, with a spade, and with a pen. Follow me as I travel to a land of war and hope, a place trapped on the edge of utopia and oblivion. I'm Robert Evans. 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

0: Final segment of hour number one, Clemson Sports Talk on the Swan with you. On a Wednesday, we'll talk with Jamie Bradford, get his thoughts on the playoff expansion conversation as well. Yeah, I just think it's bad across the board for the sport to expand to that size. And I know why they're doing it. It's not about you. It's not about the game. It's not about the players. I don't even think it's about money. I believe this is about coaches. You make the college football playoff, good for you. You're not going to get fired. That's what this is about. It is about job security for the coaches. Now, some people might say, well, the ACC certainly would want a bigger playoff so they could hopefully get more teams in. Yeah, I don't think that is the mindset of the league. I think it's really about the coaches. But I hate it because I think it is going to water things down more and more. And even if you consider getting rid of conference championships in this format, the final week of the season is not going to mean a whole lot. Rivalry games, in my opinion, will be diminished by something like this. Now, you might say, well, what if you get lucky? Swanee and Clemson's number 22 in the country, and they're facing South Carolina. You know, that game in this current format may not have meant much. But in this new format, it will mean more. That game will. I agree. In that scenario, there are some games that might mean more. But in this scenario, the thing about that game was that it didn't necessarily mean one way or the other that you were in or out if you were really good in your league, because you could play for your conference championship and be in. That's just, you know, to think about where we went. We went from having this scenario where number one and number two didn't even play to computer telling us who number one and number two were, to people not liking that, to going to a point where we said, okay, well, we're going to choose four and let them play off, and that being perfect system. You know what I don't think I heard? I don't think I heard anybody, like, come on after the college football playoff, not to the degree that you're going to have people complaining about this and say, man, that system's terrible. Because with four teams, you were saying, hey, you got to be elite to play for the national title. But you don't have to be undefeated. But you got to be elite. You don't just get a ticket in because you won your conference. There's just, you know, there was more to it. The way you had to earn it and the number of teams that had one loss or no losses going into those playoffs. It's phenomenal. It meant you had a phenomenal season. Top 24, and again, it all depends on how they do it. Okay, is it four teams from this league, blah, blah, all that garbage that you know we're going to have to, you know, work our way through and sort out. But let's just pretend for a moment. Forget about what it ends up looking like. Let's just take a second and look at the college football playoff top 25 rankings last season, when, you know, before the playoffs began, right? Like, what was that final grouping look like? Or what did, I should say, not what was, what did that final grouping look like? And how many losses did some of these teams, or would some of these teams potentially have in a 24-team college football playoff. So the final college football playoff rankings a year ago, we don't even need to worry about the top four or the number one. It doesn't matter. Like, I remember this was the other cool thing about the 4-team playoff, in my opinion. You could remember all the teams that played. You could remember every single team that played. That was awesome. But here's the college football playoff rankings from last year. And we're just going to start at number 24. That was James Madison. They were actually in. They were 12-1. Iowa was number 23. They were an 8-4 team. Georgia Tech was 9-3 at 22. And Houston was 9-3 at 21. But there are going to be years where you are going to have some really bad records at the bottom of the rankings, of the college football playoff rankings. In 2024, number 24 was 10-3 UNLV. 23 was 9-3 Colorado. You go back to 2023 and take a look at it the same way. And again, it's not going to be, in fairness, it's not going to be the top 24, okay? It's not going to be the straight, you know, straight draw top 24. Three teams with four losses in 2023. Go back to 2022.
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1: It is our number two. That's Drive Time right here on the show that shakes the Southland. Clemson Sports Talk, Lawton Swan, hanging out with you on a Wednesday afternoon. Jamie Bradford coming up on the guest line, 803-450-0086. 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All right, let them know Swanee sent you. Jamie Bradford steps in. JB, what's up, buddy? How are you?
2: I'm doing great. Doing great, man. How about you?
1: I'm good. Listen, I thought about this, I guess, when we got off the air last week, and you were kind of giving us the inside scoop on how everything kind of came together with Gamecock Central and the Big Spur, so on and so forth. And I realized, you know what? In all this time, I just hunkered down that everybody knows about Jamie Bradford, and I never let you kind of give people some intel into your background. You know, you talk with us about baseball all the time. I know you from your time in radio. Give the listener perhaps a little, you know, we don't have to, you know, do War and Peace version of Jamie Bradford, but, you know, maybe the Cliff Notes.
2: Oh gosh, I don't know if there are cliff notes. I mean you and I have known each other as long as I've been in the media industry, I think, from when I was on ESPN in Charleston. That's been a long time ago, right? And that's where it started for me. You know, I got I was able to get on board with them in 2014 and had my afternoon show on ESPN Radio. Before that, I had a morning show with Kyle Bailey, who's up in Charlotte now, and then hosted the pregame show, Carolina Game Day, on ESPN with Bobby Harton, and that was a lot of fun. And then went on and did JB and Goldwater, you know, on the digital platform.
1: Oh, yeah.
2: We covered pretty much the whole state. Love that. Love Darren. If it wasn't for him, I wouldn't even be doing what I'm doing. Darren convinced me to get back in after I kind of got the shaft a little bit, to be honest with you. I let that go all these years and I had to bring it up today. But so did that, and then, you know, JC and those guys kind of wanted me to come over there, so I did that, and now we have created what we hope will be as good as it gets in South Carolina with the Big Spur and Gamecock Central, kind of the brands coming together, and then obviously our Chief Sports Network with all of our shows and stuff underneath it. It's a lot of work, but it's been a lot of fun.
1: Yeah, it's really cool, and I think it's a testament to, you know, the individuals out there. You know, I'm fortunate enough to be a part of iHeartRadio, but, you know, I did, in fairness, start in upstairs of an apartment I was renting when I was in graduate school, and, you know, I think what you guys are doing certainly a testament to those people that want to get in. I would encourage anybody that wants to do this, even though it creates more competition for us, I'm all for that because that makes us all better. I'll say, man, grab that headset and get after it, because you can do it. You know, you just have to learn some nuances of the business, and you can talk about something you love with a podcast, whether that's a sports team or, I don't know, woodworking or whatever you want to do in this day and age.
2: There's no question, Lawton. I feel very honored from time to time. It seems to be happening more than it used to, that I'll get a phone call or a text or a Twitter message or something like that from somebody I've never met before who is just asking, you know, my thoughts on something, you know, as far as them wanting to get in and the industry. You know, I think one of the misconceptions that we have from time to time is everybody calls Inside the Gamecocks a podcast, and it's not. You know, it's a live daily digital program that is available in podcast form. But I don't suggest anybody ever just jump in that deep water and do it every day like we do it now, just yet. You know, like you said, if you're interested in it, What do you enjoy, and what do you know? You know, because there's there is, like, everybody thinks that, like, you got to remember, this is how I try to humble myself. I mean, you know, we're lucky enough to have, you know, over a decade's worth of experience. And, you know, for me, I'm knocking on the door 13 years doing this, and you build up all sorts of connections and sources and resources and intel and knowledge and all that type of stuff. But, you know, it takes time. And I have to remind myself sometimes, like, yeah, hey, look, man, here's the deal. Like, nobody really cares about you. You know, like, it's not about you. It's about everybody else. You know, it's about, like, for us with the Gamecocks, it's about the Gamecocks. It's about the players. It's about the coaches. It's about the programs, the university, and it's about the fans. It's not about us. We're just the ones that just get to, you know, create the form of entertainment and information every day. And you got to be able to blend those two together.
1: Yeah.
2: You have to inform and entertain at the same time. If you can't, you're not going to be any good. And nobody really cares what your opinion is sometimes. Sometimes you just need to be the entertainment and let the opinion come from somewhere else. So, but if you want to do it, absolutely. You know, find what you know and find what you enjoy and put those two together and see what you can do.
1: On Twitter at Sports Media JB, Jamie Bradford with us here each and every week talking about college sports and certainly talking about the South Carolina Gamecocks. Jamie, last week, I brought up the fact that really for the first time in Monty Lee's interim capacity, I started to see some people on the South Carolina side of things on social media, where you can see anything, of course, but they were pretty down and negative about it. After this past weekend, I saw a clip of Monty Lee, and he seemed pretty down about the entire situation. I thought he said all the right things, but there were some moments in his audio, and I played it for our listeners here on Monday, where it sounded like he might even feel like it's going to be somebody else that comes in. Did you gather that when you heard some of, you know, the things that he said this past weekend as well?
2: Kind of. Or am I reading too
1: much into it? I mean, I'm just trying to evaluate from the outside looking in, right?
2: Sure, yeah. No, I don't think you're reading too much into it at all. I think that Monty has been pretty consistent since he received the interim job that, at the end of the day, it is in the hands of the administration as to what they're going to choose to do. And he just has to go to work, you know, just go to work and get out there every day and try to do the best that he can do for the ball club and for the program. And, you know, I'm not going to give my opinion. I think that I always really, really enjoy asking one question to multiple sources. And most of the time, you know, a lot of these people, you know, they don't want to be in the thick of it. And I don't blame them, you know, because you put their name out there and then they get attacked on social media. You know, there's a bunch of bums on social media, to be quite honest with you. It's pretty old, but whatever. You know, I just shake my head and move on. I kind of do this exercise every week, just come up with a question. And then I kind of put it in like an intel briefing, like, what about this? What about that? Well, you know, I asked a question to three extremely high quality sources in the game of baseball, not at all connected to the University of South Carolina. And the question that I asked them was, how would you describe the results of the South Carolina baseball program under Monty Lee? And these are three people, and I'll tell you right now, none of them like have what you would call skin in the game. They're just baseball guys, coaches, things like that. Just baseball guys. Like,
1: I got you.
2: They're not pulling for South Carolina, not pulling for him. It's nothing like that. Just how can I get a third party neutral opinion? Because I feel like that's the most honest opinion you can get. And one of the responses was, paraphrasing here, look, man, I think he's done all he can do. They seem to hang in the fight longer than I thought they would. Offensively, it's been really hard to watch, and he said, you know, that's crazy. I've been around this game and I've watched Monty Lee coached offenses for 20 years, and this just resembles none of that. And another guy said, you know, honestly, it's about what I thought it would be. They would probably get a little jolt of energy, basically, and then run out of gas. And he went on to say, look, I'm not a Carolina fan or really a fan of any program. But he did say, I used to love it when they would recruit my kids, though. South Carolina has had an issue for whatever reason, thinking that the best players in this state aren't good enough for their program for a while, and they need to change that quickly.
1: Okay.
2: And then I had another guy who said, man, it's been hard to watch. And he said, I think he's actually done a great job, and he'd like to see him, you know, ultimately be in charge of the program and see what he does with his own players and his own staff. But he also went on to say, look, I don't know what they're going to do, but if they called me, I'd tell them that Joe Torre would have struggled with this group this year. you know, and so what does all that mean, Lawton? I think what it means is he has gotten and received a ton of respect from people who understand the difficulty of this game and the difficulty of the situation in which he's in. And it's, you know, at the end of the day, obviously the administration, like if whenever it is that they talk to Monty about the future of the program, and if he were to be the leader of it, you know, that conversation won't probably be similar to the other conversations with other candidates. They're going to, yes, certainly be asked about, well, how would you do this and that at South Carolina? But a lot of those questions are really going to be based on what they have done at their current school, right? And Monty, it's going to be, does the administration understand the vision? And does he have the staff around him to be able to execute said vision at South Carolina? And if that's something that they think that is what is the best direction of the program, then maybe he wins out and gets this thing, kind of a dark horse, if you will, in the Kentucky Derby, and pulls out there in the final stretch and beats a couple of the other guys who you might think are front runners. But, you know, if they don't want to take a chance on that, they don't want to risk it, totally understandable, yeah. And they'll go in a different direction.
1: Well, I held the funeral for the 2025-2026 Clemson baseball team in hour number one. And, you know, the thing I said was, based off of how they've played and what we saw last night against Upstate, I don't think even if they were to rest their rotation, which there's some rumors that they might do that against Virginia Tech, just to, you know, to take a shot at making a run in the ACC tournament. I said, I don't think if they had Smoltz, Glavin, and Maddox that they'd be able to win the ACC tournament. It's been that bad for Clemson as well. It's so ironic that these two teams are having the years that they are having in conjunction with one another. It's the worst season for Clemson baseball since 1957. Jamie, where does this kind of rank for what the Gamecocks have done? I know 30 losses was the most in program history. Is that right?
2: That's right. Yeah. Yeah. It's honestly, it's pretty depressing if you think about it. Look, I obviously am on the Garnet and Black side of things.

0: box and face 95 and then get an 87 mile an hour slider. Like, it is so hard to register in your mind in 2/10 of a second that you need to swing the bat and it's got to be perfect, and then you get rewarded for that. So why do I say that? Well, I say that because I love this state. And yeah, this state is better when these two teams are great. I mean, we live the glory years, man. Like, I know that Clemson right, didn't win national championships like South Carolina, and I know that the Gamecocks, you know, have beaten them six times in the postseason, twice in Omaha. Like, I know that hurts Clemson fans. Like, I get that, and I'm not trying to, like, rub it in. That's not my point. My point is, like, these two programs coincided as two of the top 10 programs in college baseball for almost two decades. And that was remarkable. There was nothing like it in the country. Think about that. Like, Ole Miss would have a great year, Mississippi State would be down. Mississippi State would have a great year, Ole Miss would be down. Auburn and Alabama, they weren't in the conversation. Georgia, Georgia Tech, sometimes, but not at the consistency in this little old state of South Carolina with the Clemson Tigers and the South Carolina Gamecocks battling it out every year to go to Omaha. Maybe not each other, but battling it out every year to go to right, Omaha. They were always there. And it really, really hurts. I will say this for Clemson. Let me say something real quick about them. Okay, I get it. Got it. Understand it. Believe me, we're going through this on the other side. There are a lot of freshmen on that team, and a lot of them are arms. Okay, and I know that the pitching staff has had a rough year, and some guys who were supposed to be really good have certainly had some issues and things like that. I get it. I got it, man. I think that the future up there is pretty bright. And, you know, I think Eric Backich is certainly the right guy for that program. I've told you before, I do kind of question some of the circus stuff that goes on in the ballpark. I don't love it personally, but I think he is just resetting a foundation, and he is more frustrated than any fan that's out there. They will be back, and South Carolina will be back, and hopefully that's sooner than later, because these two teams, the postseason without South Carolina and Clemson in college baseball sucks. And the national guys will tell you that too. Like, you go to talk to the D1 baseball guys and the ESPN guys and whoever you want to talk to, it sucks when Clemson and South Carolina aren't playing in the postseason.
1: Jamie Bradford again with us here on the program. Speaking of ESPN, I've always complained about how they handle baseball, college baseball specifically. More or less the fact that they make it non-existent on your television pretty much year-round until Omaha. How frustrating is that for you?
0: Yeah. Yes, it is frustrating. Okay, so it is a two-sided answer here. It is frustrating from the standpoint that I wonder why they don't see the value in this unbelievably exciting sport at this level. College baseball is so much fun. I mean, it is a blast. And then, of course, they fill all the slots that they have, you know, all their inventory slots with the conferences and stuff. They fill that at the end of the year via softball and baseball. They get in their allotment the way that they need to. And I do appreciate them for sprinkling some weekend, you know, ESPN2, ESPNU, stuff like that throughout the season. SEC Network, ACC Network obviously do as good of a job as they can. But I do wish that somebody would put a little bit more value in it, because from an entertainment standpoint, like, people who have never gotten into college baseball never gave it a chance, in my opinion. Like, you can't watch college baseball and sit there and tell me it's not entertaining. It is a lot of fun.
1: Hey, Jamie, tell you what, let me put you on hold. We got about 30 seconds until the break. We'll come back. We'll hear the flip side, so to speak, from Jamie Bradford here on the program on a Wednesday afternoon. Absolutely fantastic getting a chance to catch up with him again. Love having him on the show. Again, he's on Twitter at SportsMediaJB. You want to be a part of the program? You can hit us up as well, 803-450-0086. Text line, phone line, as we wind down closer and closer to the summer. We're off Memorial Day. A little programming note there for you as well. We're off for Memorial Day. All right, hit a break. We'll come back with Jamie Bradford right after this.
2: Hey, weekend warriors, how's a little trail therapy sound right now? Hop in. Let's go for a ride in the Nissan Armada Pro 4X. Tune out all those work emails and turn up that twin-turbo V6 engine. Instead of letting the kids play online, Show them some

0: Clemson Sports Salt Lawton Swan, Jamie Bradford on the guest line hanging out with us. He's on Twitter at SportsMediaJB. Jamie, before the break, we were talking about ESPN and their coverage of college baseball. You were giving us a couple of examples, and I know you wanted to get to the flip side of your argument as well.
1: The flip side of it is I have a blast pulling up my ESPN app and just being able to flip across one little section of it that has like 36 games on it one time. And so I'm kind of a geek when it comes to that. But, yeah, it is frustrating from the standpoint that I wish that they would. Omaha is amazing. It's one of the best events they put on TV. And I really wish that somebody would find a way to capitalize on that a little bit more throughout the season. I mean, think about February, not to be long-winded here, but there's some – I mean, Clemson went to where did Clemson go to start the season? They were in last year. They were in Houston, right?
0: Yeah.
1: Think about those tournaments, man. Like, those are really cool. Like, think about if you cut on ESPN2 in March and you've got – Founders Park or Doug Kingsmore, Clemson and South Carolina, and you're like, dude, 8,000 people go to these games? Like, the rest of the country would be pretty floored by that. Like, I think they could do a better job in those areas.
0: No, I 100% agree on that, and that's the other aspect. There's so much of it that you do see, you know, even if it's Clemson this past weekend in Florida State on ESPN2, the fans aren't in attendance to that game right now because of the way Clemson looks. Those early season games with Clemson and South Carolina, you pick some of the great rivalries in the country and showcase those and build the sport. Anyway, we'll turn our attention away from baseball, Clemson fans and Carolina fans cheering in the background hearing that news. Let's talk about the possible expansion of the college football playoff. The ACC had their spring meetings, conversations coming out, sources saying that everybody's in agreement. They think this is, you know, 24 teams, nobody's against it. I'm vehemently against it. I don't necessarily hate 12, but I don't enjoy it as much as I love 4. Jamie, what are your thoughts on the possibility of a 24-team college football playoff?
1: Okay, all right. I'm going to blow your mind with this, and we can go back and forth if you want to. I'm certainly not here to argue, but if you want to debate, I'd be happy to. I was in your camp, and I'm not even saying I'm not in your camp, actually, to be honest with you. I don't really know what I think, but I've been trying to be open-minded, okay? And I know that we're getting some conflicting stuff here. You know, the ACC said, oh, look, ESPN doesn't want to go above 16, but also – the ACC has said, yeah, we kind of like 24. Big 10 has supported 24. The Big 12 has supported 24. Greg Sankey and the SEC have been a little bit quiet on that front and probably trying to keep it a little bit, you know, maybe where it is at the most to 16 teams. All right. Okay. So if you go back to 2025, just go back to last year. Okay. And you go and look at the week 16 rankings, okay? The week 16 college football rankings, all right? So Iowa was in there at 8-4, okay? You following me?
0: Yep.
1: I was in there at 8-4, all right? Now there's two sides to what I'm about to explain here from my end, okay? So at the Power 4 level, there are 67 teams, okay? 67 teams. 35 of the 67 teams in 2025, and this does include bowl games, just so you know, but 35 of the 67 teams finished with 5 losses or less. All right, well, now why did I reference Iowa at 8-4? The reason I did that is because when you get into the month of November, you're telling me that over half of the teams in college football have something to play for. That's what you're telling me.
0: Okay.
1: Right there. All right. So you get into November, maybe somebody already has 4 losses. Maybe they enter November at 4-4 and they got 4 games in November, right? Okay. They're not out of it. Now, does this dilute the college football playoff itself? I would agree with that as it stands today. Do I think that the 24 seed or the 22 seed or whatever can win the national championship? No, I don't. I don't agree with that. All right. I also didn't think that the Carolina Panthers could win the Super Bowl last year, but they were 8-8 going into the 17th game of the season with a chance to get into the postseason. All right. So what does that do? What makes the end of the regular season in the NFL, like the NFL had 22 out of 36 teams were either in the playoff or competing for the playoff on the last weekend of the season last year. All right. Mm. So in college football, if you're telling me with right now, we enter November and 35, 40 teams. So you're talking about 55, 60% of the teams in the sport are playing a meaningful game every single weekend with a chance to get into this thing. I think that creates more value in the regular season, because what we've been seeing is that, like, with the 12-team playoff, you've got about 15 teams when you get into that in that month, maybe 16 or so, who have something to play for. Everybody else is kind of like, yeah, I mean, are they going to go to the Cheez-It Bowl or the Birmingham Bowl, or do they even care outside of those individual fan bases?
0: Okay.
1: So I do think from a national standpoint, if you want it, value, I think there is some backdoor value in the regular season as the clock hits mid-October and into November that brings a whole lot more teams into the mix to get into a college football playoff system. And I think that will offset itself with a college football playoff where only maybe a quarter of those 24 teams could actually win the thing, but you would have a bigger field.
0: Again, that's Jamie Bradford here hanging out with us on the program. 803-450-0086, text line, phone line. You can be a part of the program anytime, any place, anywhere on our website, ClemsonSportsTalk.com. All right, we'll come back. We'll put a bow on the segment with Jamie Bradford. Then, heck, hard to believe. These segments are great, man. Love having Jamie on. I hope you do, too. I hope you do, too, whether you're a Tiger, Gamecock, Bulldog, Yellow Jacket, or Seminole, because we're going to keep rolling with him here throughout the year. And again, thank you to all of our sponsors, including Mosquito Joe of Lake Murray. Check him out online at lakemurray.mosquitojoe.com.
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13: In the NBA playoffs, after his first career ejection in Game 4, Victor Wembanyama returned in Game 5 to lead the Spurs to a blowout win over the Timberwolves 126-97. San Antonio is one win away from returning to the Western Conference Finals for the first time since 2017. Game 5 of Cavs Pistons is tonight at 8 Eastern on ESPN. In the Stanley Cup playoffs, Buffalo scored early in the third and held on to beat Montreal in Game 4 3-2 and tie the series at 2. In the late game, Pavel Dorofeev scored in overtime, and the Vegas Golden Knights took Game 5 3-2 to take a 3-2 series lead against Anaheim. Minnesota-Colorado Game 5 tonight at 8 Eastern on TNT. And in the NFL, it will be the Bengals who will play the Falcons in Madrid in Week 9. 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

0: Clemson Sports Talk, Lawton Swan with you on a Wednesday. Jamie Bradford on the guest line. And don't forget about Alumni Hall right there on the corner of campus on College Avenue in downtown Clemson. 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All right, Jamie, we were talking about the college football playoff expansion proposals, conversations about all that, and you kind of laid out your thoughts on it. And I appreciate what you had to say, because I think, you know, we need to, as we get older, not be the, you know, stay off my lawn kind of guy. We got to really look at it. But here's the, I think, the flip side too, and I'll see if you agree. The thing that I feel like is, like, let's say you're in the top 16 at that point, right? Those games don't really mean a whole lot at that point. Not really. I mean, those teams know they're getting in. Like, so there becomes this issue for me where I feel like the upper echelon teams, those games that did mean something in the four-team playoff, absolutely, and still to a degree mean something in the 12-team playoff, start to be minimized. And that's what worries me. If that makes sense.
1: I 100% understand what you're saying. Again, I'm going to counter you a little bit here. And I don't disagree with what you're saying, but I am going to counter you a little bit. Let's dive a little bit deeper into those games. So to add some context to it, it doesn't matter what the records are. When the rivalry weekend is played, that matters.
0: Very true. Again.
1: Clemson, South Carolina, Iron Bowl, whatever. All right, so but let's move those to another shelf, because that is kind of disqualifying for this part of the conversation. Right. We know that. You would absolutely, in my opinion, to coincide with what you're saying, not really to counter it, to coincide, you have to have a reward system within the college football playoff. So are they playing for seeding? Are they playing, and does that correlate with home field advantage? Does that correlate with having to travel? Does that correlate with having to go to like a quarterly bowl system? Like, you know, somehow they're going to want to implement the bowls into this thing. So if you're a top eight national seed, do you get a week off, which is going to be needed, and then you get home field advantage for a game or two? If you're a top 16 seed, that means you have to turn around and play immediately. Then you might get a home game, but then guess what? You got to go on the road. So, like, in my opinion, there is a reward system that could be had in there that can offset a lot of those concerns. Now, would it be perfect? No, Lawton, I don't think anything's going to be perfect. Like, I think the only way you could really make it perfect is if you just made a division model across college football, and you had 24 divisions, and you took the winner of all 24 divisions, and that was your playoff. And even that wouldn't be perfect. Because in the NFL, the third best team in the AFC West sometimes is better than the winner of the NFC South.
0: Right.
1: So, like, I don't think that there's a perfect model to any of this stuff, but I do think if you expand and you put that reward system in there, I think that there are a lot more teams playing to get into this thing, and then the teams that are already in it when you are in mid-November are playing for where they're going to land.
0: I like that. The incentive of the home game being part of why those games are still important for the top. That does, now that I think of it in that context, make a ton of sense. And that's why you want to follow him on Twitter, at SportsMediaJB. You want to check out all of his work. I'm assuming, Jamie, you put everything out on your Twitter account. Every time you guys go live, you retweet that stuff and put it out so our listeners can find you.
1: Yeah, and also, you know, the Big Spur account and Inside the Gamecocks, Gamecock Central, they're all putting out the same stuff. Now, I'm having to tweet less, thankfully. I don't love social media. I don't use Facebook. I barely use Instagram. So people will look and be like, well, I got retweets all of his show stuff. Like, well, that's because I have to, but I don't love doing it. So if you follow, yes, you can certainly follow me, and I appreciate that. But the Big Spur, Inside the Gamecocks, all that stuff, those pretty much have everything coming out on them pretty consistently.
0: There you go, Jamie Bradford. Have a great week, my man. Always great to catch up with you.
1: It's an honor to be on, like always. Thank you, man.
0: Man, those segments with Jamie, spectacular. Glad he's on. Glad he is a part of the show. And again, I told you before when we went to break, you know, what I love about what Jamie does, and it may have been after the first segment with him, I can't remember. They're all running together. But, you know, I think in this business, when you are focused on Clemson or South Carolina or whoever, sort of like I am with what we do, there is a balance that you have to have. And I don't believe it's like this overly delicate balance, but I think there's a fairness to what your audience deserves. There's a fairness to the conversations that Gamecock fans deserve when they are hanging out with us here on the program. And I've always said and will continue to say, part of what I think our responsibility here on this program is to be that friend to the Gamecock that's hanging out with you at a bar or a restaurant talking about college sports. And I can't tell you the number of times that friends of mine who come up to me and say, hey, what do you know about this topic? What do you know about that topic? And we hash it out just like you and I are hashing it out here on the program. And that's what I really, you know, have tried to do all these years. And I think Jamie does a great job of that. And that is not making you feel like because you're a Tiger or making someone else because they're a Gamecock feel like their thoughts and ideas.
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11: Well, it's happening, fellow sports fans. It's Andy West. Let's take a look back on this day in sports history, May 13th. We'll start off in 1958. Stan Musial hits a double to record his 3,000th hit in the St. Louis Cardinals 5-3 win at Wrigley Field. Musial was the first player to reach this milestone with an extra base hit. Jumping ahead today in 2010, the demolition of the original Yankee Stadium was completed. The Cathedral of Baseball served as the home for the New York Yankees and hosted over 100 World Series games, football's New York Giants, and numerous championship fights. And today in 2015, Derek Stepan scores 11-24 into overtime, lifting the New York Rangers past the Washington Capitals 2-1 and into the Eastern Conference Finals. Stepan's wrist shot from the left wing caps a comeback from a 3-1 deficit in the series. The Rangers become the only team to manage that in successive years, doing the same thing to Pittsburgh in the second round in 2014.
10: Now you know. 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

what have you done for me lately? It's a fair question. Just don't lose sight of the bigger picture. Don't forget history. Lucky for us at Clemson, the answer to the questions, what have you done for me lately, and what have you done always, are the same. We win.

0: Final segment on a Wednesday, the show that shakes the Southland. Thank you to Jamie Bradford for hanging out with us for a few segments. All right, I mentioned earlier about Victor Wembanyama and his performance last night in the Western Conference semifinals. I was talking to a guy today. I think Victor Wembanyama is good enough to carry the Spurs to a title in his second year in the league. His height is such a difference maker. Last night, San Antonio gets the J-O-B-D-O-N-E, the job done. 126-97. Wembanyama with a big game. He scores 27 points, but 16 of those came in the first quarter, and he was all over the place in that ball game last night. I mean, shooting threes, driving. He had one play that was kind of like a dunk, but what, 9 of 16 from the floor, 27 points, 17 rebounds in the game. I mean, when he's in the ball game, which he was not because of that elbow that he threw in game four, he is a force to be reckoned with. And his ability to block shots and cause havoc. Three blocks in the game, five assists. He is not your typical 7'5" player. Tune in. Check him out. They'll be looking to close out the series on, what's that, Friday night, I think, the 15th. They'll have two games, potential closeout games. Detroit and Cleveland play tonight in Game 5. Game 6, Friday at 7 for both of these matchups. As we had a couple of sweeps in the East, the New York Knicks awaiting the winner of Detroit and Cleveland. I actually think the New York Knicks are going to make it to the NBA Finals. And out west, Oklahoma City awaits the winner of San Antonio and Minnesota. And I'm starting to lean in on Wemby. And I believe if Wemby gets the Spurs to the finals, wait for it. David Robinson, Tim Duncan, Victor Wembanyama. Big men leading the Spurs to championships. I think it's going to happen. If the Spurs can get past Oklahoma City, which I believe they have a chance to do, assuming they get there, because of Wemby, as long as he's healthy and in the game, I think the Spurs are going to win the NBA championship, y'all. He is that different. If you haven't tuned in and turned it on, you're missing out. This guy, he blocks shots flat-footed because he can, and it allows him to not be as aggressive and pick up ticky-tack fouls. He had one personal foul in the game. It's I don't want to jinx him. It's almost hard for him to pick up fouls because most of the time when you go up to challenge someone at the rim, you're leaving your feet, and that creates this vulnerability where your momentum and things of that nature come into how the play, you know, ends up panning out. For Wemby, I mean, he has the ability to just sort of stand there flat-footed and really focus on, okay, are my hands in the right spot to block this ball and not pick up a cheap foul? Because when you're jumping up, you've got upward momentum from your body along with where you're trying to place your hand, which takes, in my brain at least, it feels like double the coordination. It's kind of like we got this kid that plays soccer on my son's team. He's great at a slide tackle. Slide tackle is tough because the timing has to be just right, but your foot also has to make contact with the ball, and you got to like line it up perfectly. It's tough to do. But if you can be flat-footed, like Wemby, not to mention they're 32-8 at home. They're 32-8 at home. I mean, I think they're going to beat Minnesota, and they will not have home court advantage in this series against Oklahoma City. And the Thunder are really good at home as well. They were, what, 34-7, I think? slightly better than San Antonio, but getting Wimby off the court and out of the playoffs is going to be a problem. You see it on the faces of players. These guys know. They know he is the most versatile 7'2" plus player I've ever seen. I mean, there have been some versatile 7-footers, but at 7'2" plus, and he's really 7'5". He's a unicorn. He's in a category of his own. Trust me. Watch one night. You'll love what you watch. You'll love it. You might say, I hate the NBA. Just watch him. You will have a good time. You'll laugh some, too. You'll go, holy smokes, what was that? Because you've never seen anything like it. All right, we're back tomorrow at 4. Until then, as always, y'all take care now. And go Tigers!
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27: Announced today that its first ever Thanksgiving Eve game will take place Wednesday, November 25th, when the Los Angeles Rams host the Green Bay Packers. Earlier today, more international matchups were announced, including the Saints against the Steelers in Paris in Week 7, the NFL's first ever regular season game in France. New England Patriots rookie linebacker Quintavious Hutchins pled not guilty today to a domestic assault charge. Hutchins, who was the Patriots' seventh-round draft choice out of Boston College, is accused of forcefully grabbing a woman by the neck yesterday at a Boston College residence hall. In Major League Baseball, New York Yankees pitcher Max Fried left today's 7-0 loss at Baltimore after three innings with left elbow posterior soreness. He'll have an MRI tomorrow. Mets catcher Francisco Alvarez will need surgery after being diagnosed with a torn meniscus in his right knee. I'm Isaac Lowenkron.
29: This is Covino and Rich.
30: What the hell is even that?
29: And if you don't already know, these guys have a lot to say.
31: We are talking about it. I hit you with the hard-hitting stuff in between our sports topics.
32: Before you move past three slices, you got to assess, am I a slob?
29: Actually, we can't get them to stop.
30: Somebody stop me!
29: Even when the show is over.
30: Will you please cut it?
29: It's a problem. Live from the Fox Sports Radio studios. What? Here's Covino and Rich.
31: Hey.
33: Hey, do people know the Covino rule? You're on Covino and Rich.
31: It's the Covino rule. I got a lot of them. I just heard it in our intro. I mean, you do have a lot of rules. Back when we were single, you said it wasn't cheating on your girlfriend if you kept your socks on.
33: Yeah, but that was like a long time ago. I was in my 20s,
31: dude. The other one.
33: Yeah. I wouldn't say that now. I'm a better man.
31: That is true.
33: Like no. Dave McMiniman.
31: Can't find the better man.
34: Todd McCinnamon.
31: I was saying I heard in the promo. You always ask everyone else at the party, how many wings did you eat? How many drinks did you have? How many slices of pizza?
33: Trying to size my slobbery up.
31: Yeah, if you go to Covino's for a UFC or a boxing fight night, or you have him over for the game.
34: How many slices do you have?
31: He's constantly asking you, like, yo, bro, how many do you have?
33: Yeah.
31: It's true.
33: Rich makes another good point.
31: Yo, if my wife
33: because
31: makes
33: you don't want to be the slobbiest guy.
31: Not five.
33: Yeah. In the room, right?
31: Yeah, my wife will make the lemon pepper wings on the green egg.
33: Because what's that also saying, Rich? When you're the slobbiest guy in the room, find another room?
31: Yeah.
33: That's how it goes, right?
34: I don't even think about those things. I just eat.
33: Oh, nah. I'm like, I had 8 boneless wings.
34: I'll
33: how many did you have, Sam?
34: I don't know.
33: If you had 10, that means I could still have like one or two more.
34: Yeah. I'm your barometer.
33: Yeah.
34: Your watermark.
33: Yeah.
31: My wife is such the man of the marriage. She mans the green egg. I do the regular grilling, but when it comes to the real barbecuing, she makes so many good things on that thing. But you know what the most simple thing is? If you do have a green egg or some type of barbecue situation going on, wings are the easiest yet best thing. Like, honestly, lemon pepper, those Cajun ones that she makes, so good.
33: They're very good, man. Ooh. Rich ain't lying.
31: Thinking about them now.
33: Now, we're Covino and Rich on Fox Sports Radio with Danny G, Sammy Sweetheart. Sammy Javier Sam. And of course, The Crown is here with your updates, but we got Mike on standby waiting just to say hi. He runs this take every Wednesday, then Midweek Major.
31: Yeah.
33: But a reminder, we're broadcasting live from the Fox Sports Radio studio, and you could watch what you hear at Covino and Rich FSR on YouTube. In fact, go there now and subscribe because our bonus show is airing today. It's usually Thursdays, but we're doing Overpromise today because we have lots to talk about that we can't fit in. It's our bonus pod, sort of like a TV show, interactive and fun, Overpromised, episode 139 at Covino and Rich FSR. So before we do Mike, who runs his take, LeBron says we took him for granted and he didn't get the game ball. How many game balls does this guy need? I get it. Like, I feel like we did embrace LeBron. We do embrace LeBron. But when I think of things that maybe in retrospect we took for granted, there's a few things that come to mind for me. As a rock fan, you mentioned Creed, right? I feel like everybody turned their back on Creed. And then we realized years later, like, why are we so mean to Creed? I feel like we took super bands like Audioslave for granted. Because we only got, what, two albums from them? And I salivate at the thought of, man, I wish we had more of that. And like, yeah, super bands, whatever. You mean Rage means Soundgarden? Yeah, whatever. And now when I hear that, I'm like, man, I wish we had more. Because guess what? Chris Cornell's not here. We don't have more. I feel like we took that for granted a little bit. And then in sports, there's a guy I always look at. You ever do the ball scroll and you just start checking stats?
31: Yeah.
33: Like your Dwayne stats? Well, a lot of times I'll think of a player and be like, hey, how many runs that guy have? Let me see his stats. Dude, when I think of Jason Giambino, the Giambino, and I know steroids gets in the way, but that
31: sometimes it does, yes.
33: Yeah, but 20 years in the league. And he was 7 years with the Yankees, right? But as a Yankees fan, you're like, yeah, Giambi, he was good, whatever. Because he didn't necessarily, like, you know, deliver and win with the Yankees. Dude had more career home runs with the Yankees than anyone else in his career. His stretch between, like, 99 and 2004, like, insane how good Jason Giambi was.
31: Like, insane in the membrane grade?
33: Dude, he hit 47 home runs in 2001, 120 RBI. Then he goes to the Yankees, hits 34 home runs, 25 home runs. Guy was just putting up big numbers all the time. 100 RBIs. And I feel like, again, as a fan, I never look back and be like, yeah, the Giambino. Because we took him for granted.
31: Well, before
33: certain players
31: like that. Before we get to Mike, who runs his take, Mike, is there anyone that you think we've taken for granted in the world of entertainment, sports, or anything?
0: I'm sitting here right next to you, man.
31: Do you think you're taking...
0: Obviously.
31: You, think
0: you can't even remember my name.
33: You got to take me for granted.
31: Since we worked here, we're the people that have embraced you the most.
33: Yeah, I think so. Yeah.
0: Yeah, okay.
33: Yeah.
0: Dan Byers, let's go with that.
33: Dan Byers says you don't even love... You don't run this place.
31: You know,
0: yeah,
31: Sam,
0: we've been over that.
31: Sam, I don't take you for granted. It's very clear that when we don't have Iowa Sam... I'm not saying everyone else stinks, but I will always fight for Sam to come with us if we fill in for another show or something like that. I'm like, we need Iowa Sam.
1: Because I bring the proprietary blend.
33: That's right. Yeah, I always say that, Sam.
31: Yeah.
33: And proprietary blend. And then, you know, Danny G, when he comes up with great ideas, I want him to know we don't take it for granted. And, you know, Spot would be there.
0: The guys never appreciate what I do.
33: So, yeah, based on LeBron and based on his, like, wah, you know, if someone's doing a great job, let them know. And
31: know what the worst feeling is?
2: Great job.
31: We all have been there where,
33: you know, we're going to start handing out gold stars to people.
31: You know, I think
33: you might get one today, Sam.
31: I think sometimes I think everyone has done this at least once where you were dating a pretty good girl and you guys broke up.
33: Yeah.
31: And the next woman you dated was a real pain in the ass. And you're like, wow, I really took for granted
33: Without
31: how cool my ex was.
33: Doubt. You know, I look back and I was like, yeah, why did I break up with her? Oh, because I said she was boring. You know, but what? She was so great. Yeah, you were just an idiot who took her for granted.
31: Yeah.
33: For sure. So, did we do that with LeBron, or is he just being a baby? Danny G, you get the final word on that, man. What do you think?
2: I feel like LeBron brought a little bit of this on himself, because if he didn't cry and detract away from his game with some of the off-the-court tweets and things that, you know, people hate him for, then even fellow Laker fans would have fully embraced him. There were so many Laker fans even that were like, I don't like him, but he's on my team, so I'm going to root for him, that sort of thing. But now, if he is not on the Lakers, they're going to see that he's hard to replace. He really is. There was a guest on Colin this morning who pointed out, with LeBron on the floor for the Lakers the past 8 years, they outscored their opponents by over 1,000 points. When he was off the floor, they were behind by more than 600 points. That's a crazy stat.
33: It's a crazy stat. And while you were saying all that, I'm thinking about LeBron and I'm thinking about his youth. And I'm thinking about the number one thing we probably take for granted in life. And I think that's our health, right? I think everybody takes their health for granted. Like, oh man, I feel good, whatever. And then until you get sick and you realize you're praying every day for that to go away.
31: I think
33: we all do. And we all need to be grateful for LeBron and our health, everybody. Remember that when you say your prayers tonight.
31: Health. And in all forms, meaning like real serious stuff, obviously.
33: Yeah.
31: But even something as simple as like a stupid little head cold. When you feel good most of the time, you're like, man, this sucks. Like health is wealth,
33: I think,
31: for sure.
33: I think number one is health. Number two is LeBron James.
31: I'm trying to think. Who else do we take for granted?
2: Who, me?
31: Anyone else? Like, can we move good on?
33: George Bush, I think.
31: It's so funny. I was going to say.
33: Because it's in retrospect.
31: I was going to say.
33: Like, he was such a clown in our mind, right?
3: Fool me once.
33: Yeah. We dogged that guy so hard. But I think he sort of handled things pretty decent when you think back of what he was dealing with, right?
31: I think compared to the other clown show we've seen. You could say that for Republicans, Democrats, and anyone. You don't even need, like, this is not some like safe political statement. I genuinely feel like politicians before the last like decade or so.
33: He was a charming dude.
31: Like, even if you didn't like him.
33: And he had a mean fastball.
31: Oh, yeah. You know what? That's a good one.
33: People were throwing shoes at him. The guy danced in a hula skirt and he lost all respect. So anyway, any more examples? Any other brain busters? Hit us up at Covino and Rich at Fox Sports Radio based on taking LeBron James for granted. But hey, LeBron, we love you, buddy.
31: As a Mets fan, can I give you one last one? Because I can't have this conversation without bringing up the Mets, of course.
33: Give me a hint before we get into Mike.
31: You know how the Mets have given Carlos Mendoza the longest leash of all time as far as this guy's never going to get fired no matter how bad this team is? The Mets parted ways with a manager that I thought was so great for the team, such a great dude on and off the field. And the Mets had a little slump. They fired him, and I think it was the biggest managerial mistake. A guy that you probably respect quite a bit.
33: Willie Randolph. Hell yeah. And the who's Mets, more New York than that
31: Willie
33: guy?
31: Willie Randolph. Isaac gave me the nod. Yo, Willie Randolph is a hell of a baseball mind. And I remember the Mets really got rid of him.
33: Such a likable dude, by the way.
31: Yeah.
4: At the team hotel during a road trip in Anaheim in the middle of the night back east.
31: Yeah, it was just like a bad look and everything. It was trash. I remember, and they brought in Jerry Manuel. No offense to him. It was not the answer.
33: Taking for granted, man.
31: Yeah, so
33: hey, maybe LeBron's on to something. Your thoughts at Covino and Rich. And now,
31: can't
33: make him wait any longer. He's like growling at us. He's like, you don't make me wait. Let's welcome Mike.
34: Milk him.
33: No, I don't want to milk him. Let's welcome.
2: He's the cash cow.
0: Now I'm very uncomfortable.
31: Mike has nipples. Can you milk him?
33: Let's welcome Mike, who runs this tape.
5: He's the microphone assassin.
6: It's time for Mike, who runs this tape.
2: Who? Big Mike may get to be in charge of this segment, but he still doesn't run this place. He really doesn't even run this segment when you think about it, because this mic can be turned off by Sam at any moment.
6: That may be true, but Big Mike does get to pick the topic, and then CNR offer their strong opinions on it. Consider it a warm-up to midweek major. Mike, who runs this take?
33: Mike, yeah. Hello, gentlemen.
31: I think you came in here because you just wanted me to rub Vicks VapoRub on you.
0: No, I want you to keep that very far away from me. Thank you very much. Not a fan of the Vicks VapoRub.
33: Are you carrying that, by the way?
31: Just a little sniff here and there.
0: Clear it's out like the sinuses. Smelling salts, keeping him alert.
33: You really are a weenie, dude.
0: Yeah, it's
33: weird.
0: Guys
33: walking around with Vicks VapoRub.
0: Like, weird.
33: Yeah. All right. Well,
0: what
33: anyway.
0: Are you, 12?
33: Yeah, I know. What's up, Mike?
31: Gonna put some in your jockstrap.
0: Hey, everybody. All right. So today, we're gonna go a little bit off the board. We are not talking sports.
31: Okay.
0: We're talking something else entirely.
31: Okay.
0: And I'm gonna reach out to everybody out there that's watching and listening.
31: Mm-hmm. Oh boy.
0: I say this with love.
31: Okay.
0: I say this because I want everyone to be happy with themselves.
31: Okay.
0: To love themselves just as they are.
31: He pretty much did the equivalent of no offense, but.
0: I will tell you this. I think there are only two acceptable reasons to get plastic surgery or body modifications.
31: Ooh.
0: Number one is medical. Okay. Obviously. Okay. You got an issue? Medical issue. Go ahead.
31: Okay.
0: Number two is if it's going to make you money. Is it part of your career? Are you an OnlyFans and you need a big rack? Right? So you can make some money.
33: I see what you're going. You're a Black Crows fan, right?
0: Go
33: Mike?
0: Ahead.
33: Shake your money maker,
0: that's
33: bro.
0: That's right.
33: Shake
0: do what you got to do. Maker.
31: Isaac, you taking notes?
0: I get it. But if you are out there getting Botox and injections and
33: Rich
0: plastic surgery because you have low self-esteem.
4: Wow.
0: I am judging you. Suck it up, Buttercup.
4: Oh.
0: Have a better self-image.
4: Dude, don't you're, saying, worry this, you're about saying this in Los Angeles.
0: I am.
4: Wow,
0: I'm sick and tired of people worried about how they look and like that has anything to do with who you are as a human being.
4: Looks it does maxing? Not. Dude, I'm looks maxing and relaxing.
0: Well, I guess it's not fair for me to judge like that because obviously I don't need any of that to be this pretty.
4: Yeah, well, that's clearly true. Yeah. You were blessed.
0: But honestly,

0: Don't drive distracted. 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